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7: From the Sky News Centre at 2, specialist courts for rape and sexual offences will be rolled out across England and Wales within 2 years. Trial dates will also be fixed from next month to try to prevent delays. The government's announcement of the changes credited Labour MP Charlotte Nicholls. She waived her anonymity as a rape victim to tell the Commons in March that she waited more than 1,000 days to go to court.
8: Every single one of those days was agony, made worse by having a role in public life that meant that the mental health consequences of my trauma were played out in public.
7: Princess Diana's brother says Harry and Meghan's media treatment echoes what happened to his sister. Earl Spencer's described press coverage of the Duke and Duchess of Sussex as a cancerous influence on their life. Police have made a second murder arrest after a woman's remains were found 7 years after disappearing. Bones were discovered in an area of shrubland in Feltham in West London in August after a wildfire the previous week. A Russian exit poll's projecting a convincing win for the ruling United Russia Party, backed by Vladimir Putin. Votes have been cast for the past 3 days in the first parliamentary election since the 2022 invasion of Ukraine. In sport, Manchester United rescued a 1-1 draw at Fulham in the Premier League to avoid a third straight defeat in all competitions. Mateus Cunha scored in the 89th minute for the visitors. Boss Michael Carrick was impressed with how they responded to going behind to an own goal.
9: The boys could have thought, you know, it's one of those days and it's gone against us, but I really liked the reaction. The way we finished the game and come back into the game would be easy for that game to go in another direction. So we nearly won it at the end.
7: Early leaders Manchester City got past Sunderland 5-3 to maintain their winning start. Liverpool beat Bournemouth 1-0. And Rangers got a 1-0 win at rivals Celtic in the Scottish Premiership. They're 2 points off the top of the table. That's the latest. I'm Cam Hall.

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2: Hello, Andy Lake here. You can catch me on Cambridge Radio every Sunday morning between 8 and 10. We play Sunday Scramble, where I scramble up the letters of a well-known Cambridge place and you have to unscramble them. We have reaction from the weekend football. That's Cambridge United, Cambridge City and Histon FC.
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5: From the Sky News Centre, it's 3. Every Crown Court in England and Wales will have at least one courtroom dedicated to hearing rape and sexual offence cases within the next 2 years. Victims will also be offered a private entrance, while trial dates will be fixed from next month. As part of wider government efforts to tackle gender-based violence, a task force was announced yesterday to address misogyny. Rachel Bridge is from a girl guiding group in Derbyshire.
6: We want all girls to know they can do anything, so we want to empower them to speak up. We want them to feel safe and have safe spaces to go to.
5: Princess Diana's brother says he felt it was his duty to write a new memoir about his sister, which has included damning claims about the king. He alleged that the then Prince Charles said we'll forget her soon enough following her death in 1997. Buckingham Palace says grief can cloud reason. Earl Spencer also says Harry and Meghan's media treatment echoes what his sister went through. Emma Jones is from Press Campaigners Hacked Off.
7: You only have to look at stories about Meghan Markle and Prince Harry to see that there's still this monetized hatred. And I think that that element of press intrusion and harassment hasn't changed at all. And it won't change until the press are regulated.
5: Health leaders are encouraging families to have difficult conversations after a sharp decline in organ donation. NHS Blood and Transplant says nearly 9,000 people are on a waiting list. The Liberal Democrats want a Secretary of State for civilian readiness. They're arguing preparing for wars not being taken seriously enough. Manchester City leads the Premier League by 3 points as the only team with a perfect record going into the international break. It's after a 5-3 home victory over Sunderland. Liverpool are sixth after a 1-0 win at Bournemouth. And Rangers are just 2 points off the top of the Scottish Premiership after back-to-back victories over Celtic. A 1-0 win at Parkhead followed the 3-0 League Cup triumph at Ibrox the previous Sunday. That's the latest. I'm Cam Hall.

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1: Hello, Andy Lake here. You can catch me on Cambridge Radio every Sunday morning between 8 and 10. We play Sunday Scramble, where I scramble up the letters of a well-known Cambridge place and you have to unscramble them. We have reaction from the weekend football. 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
7: From the Sky News Centre at 4, rape and serious sex offence cases will be given fixed trial dates from October and within 2 years be heard in dedicated courtrooms in England and Wales, Chris Milligan reports.
8: They'll be rolled out across every Crown Court, giving victims private waiting rooms and special entrances. Ministers hope changes to the criminal justice system will put survivors front and centre and encourage more to come forward. Fixed dates rather than floating ones should remove the risk of delays. In 2025, rape cases took an average of 424 days to complete. The Tories say measures to address long waits were overdue.
7: Press treatment of what Prince Harry and Meghan's been likened to that of what Diana went through, according to the late princess's brother. Buckingham Palace has distanced itself from allegations against the King in Elle Spencer's new book. Urgent action has been called for to help nearly 9,000 people waiting for an organ donation. NHS Blood and Transplant says it's one of the most challenging periods in over a decade. A Russian exit poll is projecting a convincing win for the ruling United Russia Party, backed by Vladimir Putin. It's the first parliamentary election since the 2022 invasion of Ukraine. Celtic manager Martin O'Neill says the international break is time to take stock after losing to Rangers again. The 1-0 Scottish Premiership defeat at Parkhead followed last Sunday's 3-0 capitulation in the League Cup at Ibrox. O'Neill says there's much to ponder.
9: Time for a bit of self-reflection as much as anything else, and I think these things are important. Of course, the players who are on international duty don't get that time, but the last time we had the international break, we come roaring back. We won all 7 games to take the league.
7: Rangers trail their old firm rivals by 2 points. And Manchester City leads the Premier League by 3 points thanks to a 5-3 victory over Sunderland. Manchester United sit 12th, needing a late equaliser to rescue a 1-1 draw at Fulham. That's the latest. I'm Cam Hall.

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6: From the Sky News Centre at 5, specialist courts for rape and sexual offences will be rolled out across England and Wales within 2 years. Trial dates will also be fixed from next month to try to prevent delays. The government's announcement of the changes credited Labour MP Charlotte Nicholls. She waived her anonymity as a rape victim to tell the Commons in March that she waited more than 1,000 days to go to court.
7: Every single one of those days was agony, made worse by having a role in public life that meant that the mental health consequences of my trauma were played out in public.
6: Princess Diana's brother says he felt it was his duty to write a new memoir about his sister. He alleges that the then Prince Charles said we'll forget her soon enough following her death in 1997. Buckingham Palace says grief can cloud reason. Health leaders are warning that a sharp decline in organ donation has led to the most challenging period in over a decade. People are being urged to sign the NHS donor register, with family consent falling by almost a fifth over the last 5 years. Specialist nurse Jessica Kemp's encouraging close relatives to talk.
8: I know that it's an incredibly difficult conversation to have, but we're much more likely to actually need an organ transplant than to actually be in a position to become a donor. And so it's really important that we come together, we talk about what organ donation is and what we would want after our death.
6: Residents in Kent evacuated after a fire at a nearby hotel have been told they'll hear from council housing officers today as they hope to return home. There are concerns of structural damage at the Grand Burston in Folkestone. Manchester City lead to the Premier League as the only team with a perfect record going into the international break. They got a 5-3 victory over Sunderland. Liverpool are sixth after a 1-0 win at Bournemouth. And Rangers are just 2 points off the top of the Scottish Premiership. They defeated Celtic 1-0 at Park Head following their 3-0 League Cup triumph at Ibrox the previous Sunday. That's the latest. I'm Cam Hall.

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1: Hello, Andy Lake here. You can catch me on Cambridge Radio every Sunday morning between 8 and 10. We play Sunday Scramble, where I scramble up the letters of a well-known Cambridge place and you have to unscramble them. We have reaction from the weekend football. That's Cambridge United, Cambridge City and Histon FC.
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7: From the Sky News Centre at 6. Every Crown Court in England and Wales will have at least one courtroom dedicated to hearing rape and sexual offence cases within the next 2 years. Victims will also be offered a private entrance, while trial dates will be fixed from next month. As part of wider government efforts to tackle gender-based violence, a task force was announced yesterday to address misogyny. Rachel Bridge is from a girl guiding group in Derbyshire.
8: We want our girls to know they can do anything, so we want to empower them to speak up. We want them to feel safe and have safe spaces to go to.
7: Health leaders say a sharp decline in organ donations led to the most challenging period for transplants in over a decade. More than 8,700 people are currently waiting for treatment across the UK. Princess Diana's brother says the treatment of the Duke and Duchess of Sussex has echoes of how his sister was dealt with by the media. Earl Spencer says he feels it's his duty to write a memoir about his family. Residents in Kent evacuated after a fire at a nearby hotel have been told they'll hear from council housing officers today as they hope to return home. There are concerns of structural damage at the Grand Burston on Folkestone's harbourfront. Police believe the fire may have been started deliberately. To sport now, where Enzo Maresca has 5 Premier League wins from his first 5 games as Manchester City boss going into the international break. They top the table by 3 points after beating Sunderland 5-3. The Italian is reflecting on an excellent start as Pep Guardiola's successor.
9: The international break is good because we can review what we have done and what we can do better, but at the same time we can relax a little bit more.
7: Liverpool are sixth following a 1-0 victory at Bournemouth. Manchester United boss Michael Carrick's under more pressure after a 1-1 draw at Fulham, which leaves Tottenham bottom. And there's a warning, our supplies of tea are being affected by climate change. Farmers in Kenya say the extreme heat is damaging their harvests. That's the latest. I'm Imani Rana.
6: 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Spend 2 minutes less in the shower.
10: Sunny and light winds, that's what we've got in store for Monday. Today will be a dry day with sunny spells, just the odd patch of cloud here and there drifting in from time to time. Winds, they're going to be light. Temperatures are going to be up at around 22 degrees today.
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Gary Allen's slide. How'd you get on with that question we set this time Friday? According to a new study, 84% of us have a certain way of doing this. Linda's saying making tea. Chris is going making coffee. One of those answers was right on the money. Yes, Linda, you were spot on Friday. 84% of us have a certain way of making a cup of tea. Shall we get Monday's question on? Why not? Time to grab that notepad. Turn over a fresh page. Jot this question down. We're going to need some answers before 7 o'clock this morning. Tricky one this morning. Got to do a bit of thinking. What has one head, 1 foot, and 4 legs? What has one head, 1 foot, and 4 legs? What do you reckon that could be? 07919 070 490. Let you in on the text or WhatsApp. You can email studio at cambridge.radio across the socials this morning. Cambridge Radio UK, Facebook, Instagram, out at X. Just simply Cambridge Radio. What has one head, 1 foot, and 4 legs? What do you reckon that could be?

0: Huey Lewis and the News. Stuck with you. On the way, I think we'll roll with some Mr. Big. But first, let's see what goes. Let's see what gives. Out on the roads this morning as we get about our business early doors. And we'll start off at Sedley Taylor Road. Those roadworks continue there for electricity work. There's temporary lights in place. Out of Godmanchester, water main work going on London Road, both directions, between London Street and Tudor Road, Clayhide Road, both directions. There's emergency repairs, roadworks there, Clayhide Road, that's at Whitmore Way and Hartridge Lane. They should be done and dusted them today, should be out of the way, and some heads up, an advance warning. A428 westbound, roadworks during the night from Scotland Road, that's Hardwick Junction, to Camborne Road, that's from 8 o'clock on the 21st to 6 a.m. on the 22nd. So there's a little diversion in place there for you. We'll keep an eye on things. We'll update that travel again around about 20 to 7 this morning.
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Mr. Baker, to be with you. Day 264 of 2026. There are 101 days left.

Faith Hill's A Secret of Life. What has one head, one foot, four legs? That is the question. We need sorting out before 7 this morning.

Hooters with Satellite. Ian's been in touch this morning. Good morning, Ian. We'll put your answer on the pile. We'll check it off, see if you're right or wrong. Just before 7 this morning, that question that Ian has answered. What has one head, one foot, four legs? Well, you'll find out just before 7. Let me have your answers in before then. At 7 o'clock this morning, the Cambridge Breakfast, Julian Clover. 9:30, Daniel Baker. Flavours here from 2. 4 o'clock, Lucy Malazzo, We of Home. AIU Perspective, Dr. Sean Lang from 6. Into the evening we go. 7 o'clock, Kevin Hunt, 2 hours of music celebrating the art of songwriting. Paul Christofaro's Rock of Ages from 9. We round things off with the Kip of the Cat Show from 11. That's how Cambridge Radio shapes up for this Monday. You can find all the details that you need at their website, cambridge.radio.

0: Crystal Gayle, Sounds of Goodbye. Steve Winwood before that, and Valerie. On the way, I think we'll go with some James Taylor. But first, let's see what goes, let's see what gives. Out on the roads this morning as we get about our business early doors. Looking pretty good as Monday gets underway. Those major routes all shaping up, all fine and dandy. Advance warning of the A428 westbound. That is going to be closed this evening from Scotland Road up at Hardwick Junction to Camborne Road from 8 o'clock tonight until 6 o'clock tomorrow morning. Julian will keep an eye on things for you. He'll update that travel again around about 20 past 7 this morning.
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0: Just one more bit of travel news. It's just rolled in front of me. A505 queuing traffic. There's emergency repairs both directions. That's between M11 Junction 10, Duxford and Woodersford turnoff. So that's queuing traffic, emergency repairs on the A505 this morning.
8: This next song has a bit of a gimmick as well. It's a travelling song. After a while, you get a lot of those.

James Taylor with Travelling Star. You know that question we said just after 6 o'clock this morning? What has one head, one foot, four legs? We'll sort out the answer after this from Steely Dan and Peg.

Steely Dan, a peg, 9 minutes away from seven. Let's sort out that question, shall we? We set a little earlier this morning. What has one head, 1 foot, four legs? Nice, easy one this morning to get things going. Ian was in touch. Morning, Ian. You was right on the money. Yes, what has one head, 1 foot, four legs? It was a bed. We'll get you another question on. We'll get your Tuesday right on track, just after 6 a.m. tomorrow morning. Couple more left from me today, then I'll be out your hair. One of those songs comes from Keith Urban and the old New Radicals track.

Keith Urban's You Get What You Give. That'll do it for early breakfast for this Monday morning. I shall be back in business bright and early tomorrow from 6. In business this morning from 7, the Cambridge Breakfast with Julian Clover. What?

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5: From the Sky News Centre at 7. Rape and serious sex offence cases will be given fixed trial dates from October and within 2 years be heard in dedicated courtrooms in England and Wales. Chris Milligan reports.
6: They'll be rolled out across every Crown Court, giving victims private waiting rooms and special entrances. Ministers hope changes to the criminal justice system will put survivors front and centre and encourage more to come forward. Fixed dates rather than floating ones should remove the risk of delays. In 2025, rape cases took an average of 424 days to complete. The Tories say measures to address long waits were overdue.
5: There's a warning the NHS is facing the most challenging period for transplants in over a decade. Health leaders say there's been a sharp decline in organ donation and record numbers of people waiting for a match. Vladimir Putin's party appears to be dominating the vote in Russia's first parliamentary elections since the outbreak of the war in Ukraine. The president claims the results so far show overwhelming support for the invasion. The only party calling for peace has been barred from standing. These people in Moscow tell us what matters to them.
7: From the new one, improvement, so the war ends quickly. That's the most important thing, so our soldiers don't die, neither ours nor theirs.
8: Since our son-in-law is fighting for our country, we want everything to end peacefully, as quick as possible.
5: Cindy Crawford's son, Presley Gerber, has died at the age of 27. The model had been at a rehab facility at the time of his death yesterday. Manchester United have drawn 1-1 against Fulham in the Premier League. Manchester City's 5-3 victory against Sunderland leaves them top of the table going into the international break. And Rangers were 1-0 winners against Celtic in the Scottish Premiership. And nearly one in three UK shoppers are abandoning online purchases over fears of being scammed. Concerns centre around how genuine a website is. That's the latest. I'm Imani Rana.
9: Cambridge Radio News, I'm Julian Clover. A new £40 million contract for supported housing in Cambridge has been agreed. It will be used to pay for most of the council's accommodation for adults with mental health needs and autism over 7 years. Paul Jeffrey's daughter, Ellis, is neurodivergent. He thinks there should be more money spent earlier in people's lives.
10: It's great that they're spending money on the adult support and adult accommodations, but they really need to look back sort of younger and try and support those that are just coming into the system for the diagnosis and get them support earlier, because that's going to pay them dividends in maybe 15, 20 years, but it's going to do it. If not, you're just building a bigger and bigger time bomb.
9: More than £2 million in pension credit could be going unclaimed each year across Cambridgeshire. The County Council is writing to around 500 households it believes could be eligible, using a new low-income family tracker to identify those most in need. Cambridge has the highest number of potential recipients, with 164 households being contacted. And dozens of relay teams have been racing through Cambridge City Centre yesterday as part of the annual Chariots of Fire race. Inspired by the famous film, the route takes runners through both Trinity and King's Colleges. Teams are usually made up of six runners, but Joshua Elston Carr and Jack Gray decided to take on the challenge as a two-person team. Here's Joshua speaking to BBC Radio Cambridgeshire.
11: Most teams entered are from companies, and Jack and I, we started our own small company, and there are just two of us. Yeah, so each leg, each relay leg, is about 1.8 miles. We've got to do about 6 miles each, just under.
9: That's the latest. There's more at cambridge.radio.
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9: Dry and sunny throughout the day with variable amounts of high wispy cloud with otherwise mostly clear skies. Feeling warm, perhaps very warm in the sunshine. Winds remaining light throughout, maximum temperature of 23 degrees Celsius. Looking ahead to tonight, mostly clear going into the evening, but cloud likely building across northern and western areas. Elsewhere, a few mist and fog patches may form in any clear spells overnight. Minimum temperature of 8 degrees Celsius.
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the last hour of Early Breakfast back again tomorrow morning at 6 o'clock, and that's Dina Carroll and Ain't No Man on Cambridge Radio at 7:09. And a very good morning to you. Welcome to Cambridge Breakfast with Julian Clover on Monday, the 21st of September. Good to have you around our virtual breakfast table this morning. Hope you had a good weekend. Went to the movies on Saturday afternoon. I'll tell you about that actually during the course of the next couple of hours or so. Keeping you up to date as always with what's happening around city and county. Looking at the papers shortly. Got the business news as well in this half hour. Half past the hour, of course, the headlines and sport. Got a draw against Oxford United on the weekend. And at 8:15, it is, of course, Slow Radio. We are live across Cambridge and South Cam. So we are Cambridge Breakfast.

0: Kula Shaka on Cambridge Radio, 13 minutes after 7, and we'll take a look and see what's making the news this morning locally to start off with the Cambridge Independent and the Cambridge News, both leading with the same story, no to water beaching. A petition calling for Wisbeach Station to stay open passes 3,000 signatures, and Network Rail plans to close it once the new town station opens. The problem, as you'll have heard here last week, is that it's a mile and a half, I think, but from Waterbeach Village, the original Waterbeach, and many of the people there say, well, it's not practical for us to use the station. And there's a headline on the front of the Cambridge News, which is, "Don't close our lifeline rail station." I have to say, I guess those people living in Waterbeach Village, I don't know what to call it. I just want to call it Waterbeach, but you can't have two water beaches. Anyway, the people there, not unreasonably, I think, to themselves, hang on a moment, you know, we had a nice little station, and they want to move it down the road and to the new part of the village. And those people in the new part of the village are thinking, ah, station, that would be great. So we'll see how that one pans out, and we'll keep an eye on that for you on Cambridge Radio. The Nationals, speculation about next month's budget, leading most titles there. The Telegraph reporting the government is considering a £14 billion tax raid to help the poorest. Half of Labour MPs at risk of pip cuts. Backlash is the Times headline. After analysis found their majorities are smaller than the number of constituents claiming disability benefits. The Mail reports on the Conservative leader's pledge to boost Britain and ditch VAT on shopping by overseas tourists if her party returns to power. Kemi Badenoch also features on the front of the Express, urging the government to stop its tax raid on the nation's high streets. Equalities Minister Bridget Phillipson's response to safety concerns about an asylum camp in Piddington, saying we women are all at risk from men, leads the Eye. The Metro carries Earl Spencer's interview with the BBC and his insistence he backs Team Harry and Wills, the feuding sons of his late sister, Princess Diana. European spy chiefs brace for Russia to test NATO pact, is the Guardian's headline. The FT reports that big tech banks on guarantees to back debt for new AI data centres and chips. Ed Sheeran is pictured with his head in his hands on the front of the Mirror, telling fans, "I feel so alone," after his support acts dropped out of his tour after Macklemore's removal. And after former England footballer Andros Townsend is run over by a pitch roller in Thailand, the Star tells him that a cold, rainy night in Stoke isn't quite so bad. I have to say, if you haven't seen the pictures online of poor Andros being demolished by what looks like a steamroller at first glance, you've got to look. I think he's okay, so we can have a little bit of a laugh about it, but goodness. Do take a look at that. Right, it is 16 minutes now past 7. We'll take our first look at the travel this morning. It's easing around Duxford. The emergency repairs which took place between M11 Junction 10 and the Whittlesford turnoff have been completed in the last little while. Elsewhere, Clayhithe Road, both directions at Waterbeach, closed because of water main work between St Andrew's Hill and Waterbeach car park. And London Road in Godmanchester, temporary lights again because of water main work. This is between London Street and Tudor Road. Balland Field in Willingham, temporary lights in both directions near Berrycroft. And a couple in town, Sedley Taylor Road, temporary lights because of electricity work between the A1134, that'll be Hills Road, won't it? And I need to check that actually, in case it's not Long Road, and Luard Close. And finally, it's finally for this morning. It's a quiet start. Public transport, that's doing well. And we'll give you another update on the travel in 20 minutes from now, here on Cambridge Radio.
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1: I'm not entirely sure if to take that song seriously or not. It's Chaka Khan and Shankzilla. Yes, Shankzilla on Kazuki on Cambridge Radio. It's 22 minutes past 7 o'clock, and we'll take a look at this morning's business news now. Holiday makers could pay no VAT if they shop under a future Conservative government, and an autumn bounce in the housing market. Cam Hall is here with the Money Minute.
2: The Prime Minister's been urged to put businesses at the heart of his plans for devolution in next month's budget. The British Chambers of Commerce says firms are vital to deliver growth, investment and higher living standards across the UK. Andy Burnham's warned of difficult decisions to ensure the economy remains on track. The Conservative leaders pledged to bring back tax-free shopping for tourists by reversing a post-Brexit rule change if her party returns to power. Kemi Badenoch says scrapping the VAT refund scheme in 2021 left the UK less competitive than many other European destinations. The fear of being scammed is causing nearly one in three UK shoppers to abandon online purchases. The Institute of Customer Service found 31% of consumers have stopped at least one transaction over concerns the website's not genuine. And hints of an autumn bounce have been spotted in the housing market this month. Rightmove says the average asking price for a newly listed home increased by 0.7% from August. That's the first month-on-month increase since May.

That's Christopher Cross and Sailing. 7 o'clock this evening. It's Kevin Hunt here with 2 hours of music celebrating the art of songwriting. 9 o'clock, Paul Christofori, who was involved with that wonderful day of music yesterday at the Blue Moon on Norfolk Street, Amplify Live in aid of Cambridge Radio. He's here with Rock of Ages at 9. And then the Kip of the Cat show with Greg Butler is at 11. We've got the headlines and sport here next, and that's after Teddy Swims and Bad Dreams playing on Cambridge Radio.

0: as Teddy Swims and Bad Dreams on Cambridge Radio at 7:31. And these are this morning's top stories. The Prime Minister says specialist courts due to be rolled out in England and Wales for rape and sexual offences are long overdue. Labour MP Charlotte Nicholls, who has spoken about being attacked, says she had to wait more than 1,000 days for her case to be heard. Health leaders are warning urgent action is needed following a sharp decline in organ donations. Around 8,700 people are waiting for a transplant on the NHS. Vladimir Putin appears to have dominated Russia's parliamentary election, with early results showing United Russia won more than half of the vote. The leading party opposed to the 2022 invasion of Ukraine was banned from taking part. Earl Spencer says he feels it's his duty to write a memoir about his family. Princess Diana's brother says the way Harry and Meghan have been treated is similar to how his sister was dealt with by the media. Here, a new £40 million contract for supported housing in Cambridge has been agreed. It will be used to pay for most of the council's accommodation for adults with mental health needs and autism over 7 years. And more than £2 million in pension credit could be going unclaimed each year across Cambridgeshire. The County Council is writing to around 500 households it believes could be eligible, using a new low-income family tracker to identify those most in need. The weather, dry and sunny, highs of 23. In sport, Cambridge United head coach Neil Harris insists that he's delighted with his side's character as they came from behind to secure a 1-1 draw at Oxford United on Saturday. Ben Knight scored a second-half equaliser from close range just before the half-hour mark as the U's picked up another point on the road. Harris insists that his team fought well to recover after finding themselves a goal down at the break.
1: We would have took a point before the game, certainly would have took a point at half-time. The light of the impact of the subs again. Loads of positives. Sammy Curtis making his debut for us. He really grew into the game. A very, very difficult game for him to make his debut against the wingers that they've got and their rotations. Moxon gets sort of nigh on 60 minutes again in his legs, which is really important for us. And like I said, when you go behind, you want a strong recovery.
0: Now with the rest of the morning sport, here's Colin Besley.
2: Manchester City lead the Premier League by 3 points as the only team with the perfect record going into the international break. Their 5-3 home victory over Sunderland came despite a Brian Brobbey hat-trick for the visitors. Liverpool are sixth after a 1-0 win at Bournemouth on head coach Andoni Iraola's first visit to his former club. Manchester United sit 12th but needed an equaliser on 89 minutes to rescue a point at Fulham in a 1-1 draw. Boss Michael Carrick remains defiant though.
3: I understand frustration, of course I do, you know, because we wanted to be better and we wanted to do other things. Deflation, I think, is certainly not what we have within the club and within the group, and the players didn't have that on the pitch today, and that's what will carry us through the season without doubt.
2: Rangers are just 2 points off the top of the Scottish Premiership after back-to-back victories over Celtic. A 1-0 win at Parkhead followed their 3-0 League Cup triumph at Ibrox the previous Sunday. Middlesex have won cricket's One Day Cup for the first time after beating Leicestershire by 31 runs in a thrilling final at Trent Bridge. It's their first List A trophy since winning the Sunday League in 1992. Rory McIlroy had to settle for a sharing second place at golf's PGA Championship. The Masters champion finished on 15 under par, two shots off winner JJ Spawn at Wentworth. Great Britain's tennis players can look forward to the Davis Cup finals for the first time since 2023. Leon Smith's men secured their place at November's eight-team knockout event in Bologna with a 4-0 win over Ecuador at London's Copper Box Arena. Ireland are counting the cost of letting a lead slip in the first Women's Rugby Union test match that take place at the home ground of Shamrock Rovers. They made a strong start to the WXV Global Series opener with 4 first-half tries, but suffered a 40-36 defeat to the United States. And Luke Littler can still make a clean sweep of darts ranking events if he wins the remaining 4 majors. The 19-year-old world champion missed the chance to wrap up this year's PDC titles with a 10-4 defeat to Johnny Clayton at the World Series finals in Amsterdam.
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0: Definitely a Monday morning song, if ever there was one. Back on the Chain Gang from The Pretenders. 20 before 8, Travel on the way in just a moment or two. And we've got some slow radio for you as well. Another track for you to identify. Hope you had a good weekend. Spent Saturday morning, we're recording some stuff with Lucy in the studio. And then I went into town, met up with Mrs. Clover, who'd been there doing some things herself. And we went and had a pizza for lunch, and then went across to the art cinema and watched the movie Pressure, which I think has been, it's a strange one actually, I think it's been released in the States for 2 or 3 months, despite being, I say a British film, it's produced by Studio Canal, who are French. Anyway, it's a Second World War movie, of sorts at least, about how the weather forecast was important in the D-Day landings, or particular, getting the forecast right ahead of the events themselves. Really, really good. Enjoyed it. Andrew Scott takes the lead. And Brendan Fraser, it's unbelievable. George of the Jungle, now playing Eisenhower. It's very strange, but he does it very well. So that's Pressure, which is, I'd say it's on, it's the Arts Cinema, it's where we went to see it, but I think it's possibly across all of the three cinemas in Cambridge these days. Right, we'll take a look at what's happening as far as the roads are concerned now. Relatively easy start to your Monday morning. There's a couple of roadworks to pick out for you. First of all, Clayhithe Road in Waterbeach closed because of water main work between St Andrews Hill and Waterbeach Car Park. Balland Field, both directions in Willingham. Temporary lights there, that's both directions near to Berrycroft. And Sedley Taylor Road, both directions are seeing temporary lights, and that's between Hills Road and Leeward Close. No problems on public transport. We'll keep you up to date with all the traffic and travel. The next update here is in 20 minutes here on Cambridge Radio.
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and money don't matter tonight. Cambridge Radio, 7:48 on a Monday morning. Really nice looking day today, actually. Temperatures of 21, 22 Celsius, but sunshine all the way through, which should be rather pleasant. Pretty nice day, actually, yesterday as well, once things got going. Kind of looking forward. I kind of like this sort of late summer, early autumn time of year, you know, it's, I don't know, something about it. Now, let's do our slow radio for this morning, shall we? We've done this for a couple of weeks now, so you've probably got the idea of how it works. It's a song, we've slowed it down to roughly half the speed. I think it varies. I don't quite know exactly how this has worked out, but it's kind of, I say roughly because it's not exactly, you know what I mean. So we want you to identify the track and the artist, please, for this morning's slow radio. So if you can identify that, 07919 070 490 on text or on WhatsApp, studio@cambridge.radio. If you can identify this morning's piece of slow radio, 07919 070 490, text or on WhatsApp. So it's longer than I thought it was, actually, and I don't like to play all of it in one go, because if I do that, I kind of feel it gives the game away a little bit too quickly. On text or on WhatsApp, if you can identify the piece of slow radio for this morning, studio@cambridge.radio. Oh my goodness, Rob is in there with the answer already. Perhaps you know it too. 07919 070 490 for this morning's slow radio. Here's some Cambridge juice next.

Sunrise from Simply Red on Cambridge Radio. Cambridge Breakfast with Julian Clover. And we'll take a look at some things happening in and around our city now. A fairly quiet start to the week for Cambridge's theatres and music venues. No show tonight at the Corn Exchange, Junction, the Arts Theatre, ADC or the Portland Arms. But what shall we do then? How about the Blue Moon? It has its regular RPG night from 7 this evening. There's also speed quizzing at the Cambridge Tap from 8 o'clock. And it's quiz night at the Six Bells as well, also from 8. If you're out a little bit earlier, then Cambridge University Library's free Living Water exhibition, which explores poetry, art and the campaign for cleaner rivers, is open until 6:30. And at the Museum of Cambridge, they've got portraits of Cambridge town in transition, and also the Cats of Cambridge exhibition. So all of that can be found in Cambridge today. If you're involved in something and want to tell lots of other people about it, do get in touch with us. What's on at cambridge.radio is where you need to send.

Yvonne Elliman, if I can't have you on the roads this morning, starting the build on Barton Road eastbound between M11 Junction 12 and the Fen Causeway. Clayhithe Road in Waterbeach is closed in both directions. Water main work between St Andrew's Hill and Waterbeach Car Park. Ballanfield in Willingham, temporary lights. There's telecoms work going on there, and that's both directions near Berrycroft. And in town, on Sedley Taylor Road, temporary lights, electricity work between Hills Road and Luard. Close, full travel update for you on the way at 20 past 8 this morning. Next, with the latest from the Sky News Centre.

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7: From the Sky News Centre at 8. The victims minister says specialist courtrooms just for rape and sexual offences will make a huge difference. They're due to be set up in the next 2 years in England and Wales. Victims have spoken about having to wait for up to 1,000 days for their cases to be heard. Alex Davies-Jones is hoping the changes make a big difference to those affected.
8: It's about ensuring that we have those special measures available, that there could potentially be a separate entrance and exit for victims and defendants so that they don't have to bump into each other on the day of the trial, and that we are ensuring that victims have access to special measures, because currently it can be really patchy as to whether or not they get them.
7: Health leaders are warning urgent action is needed following a sharp decline in organ donations. Around 8,700 people are waiting for a transplant on the NHS. Vladimir Putin appears to have dominated Russia's parliamentary election, with early results showing United Russia won more than half of the vote. The leading party opposed to the 2022 invasion of Ukraine was banned from taking part. Earl Spencer says he feels it's his duty to write a memoir about his family. Princess Diana's brother says the way Harry and Meghan have been treated is similar to how his sister was dealt with by the media. To sport, where Manchester United's start to the game at Fulham has been heavily criticised by former captain Gary Neville as the worst 10 minutes he's ever seen from a United team. They salvaged a 1-1 draw to go 12th in the Premier League. Manager Michael Carrick remains defiant.
9: I understand the frustration, of course I do, you know, because we wanted to be better and we wanted to do other things. Deflation, I think, is certainly not what we have within the club and within the group, and the players didn't have that on the pitch today, and that's what will carry us through the season without doubt.
7: Manchester City beat Sunderland 5-3 to maintain their perfect start. And meanwhile, Celtic manager Martin O'Neill says the international break is time to take stock after losing to Rangers 1-0 in the Scottish Premiership. That's the latest. I'm Imani Rana.
10: Cambridge Radio News, I'm Julian Clover. A new £40 million contract for supported housing in Cambridge has been agreed. It will be used to pay for most of the council's accommodation for adults with mental health needs and autism over 7 years. Paul Jeffrey's daughter, Ellis, is neurodivergent. He thinks there should be more money spent earlier in people's lives.
11: It's great that they're spending money on the adult support and adult accommodations, but they really need to look back sort of younger and try and support those that are just coming into the system for the diagnosis and get them to support earlier, because that's going to pay them dividends in maybe 15, 20 years, but it's going to do it. If not, you're just building a bigger and bigger time bomb.
10: More than £2 million in pension credit could be going unclaimed each year across Cambridgeshire. The County Council is writing to around 500 households it believes could be eligible, using a new low-income family tracker to identify those most in need. Cambridge has the highest number of potential recipients, with 164 households being contacted. And dozens of relay teams have been racing through Cambridge City Centre yesterday as part of the annual Chariots of Fire race. Inspired by the famous film, the route takes runners through both Trinity and King's Colleges. Teams are usually made up of six runners, but Joshua Elston Carr and Jack Gray decided to take on the challenge as a two-person team. Here's Joshua on BBC Radio Cambridgeshire.
12: Most teams entered are from companies, and Jack and I, we started our own small company, and there are just two of us. Yeah, so each leg, each relay leg, is about 1.8 miles. We've got to do about 6 miles each, just under.
10: That's the latest. There's more at cambridge.radio.
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10: Dry and sunny through the day with variable amounts of high wispy cloud with otherwise mostly clear skies. Feeling warm, perhaps very warm in the sunshine. Winds remaining light throughout. Maximum temperature of 23 degrees Celsius. Looking ahead to tonight, mostly clear going into the evening, but cloud likely building across northern and western areas. Elsewhere, a few mist and fog patches may form in any clear spells overnight. Minimum temperature of 8 degrees Celsius.
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10: 5 minutes past eight on a Monday morning from Cambridge Radio. We'll check out this morning's slow radio after Republica. Ready to go.

As Republica, ready to go, sounding far more energetic than I feel this morning. How about you, actually? I think the Sundays, which kind of finish me off normally, the rest of the week is absolutely fine. We shall start this hour, shall we, with a reminder of our piece of slow radio for this morning. If you haven't heard it so far, this is what it sounds like.

So that's our piece of slow radio. Rob was, well, super fast for the slow radio this morning with the correct answer. Thank you very much, Rob. Deborah as well. She says, hello, could it be? And it could. It is. And Emma also has the correct answer this morning. So well done to all of you. If you think you know it, you know what to do. You can WhatsApp me. 07919 070 490, or you can email studio@cambridge.radio. 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Go through some more responses to that a little later on in the hour. We'll also have the headlines and sport half past, and next we'll take a look through the morning papers after Spandau Ballet.

0: and Spandau Ballet and Indistinction on Cambridge Radio. It's 14 after 8, and let's take a look and see what's making the news this morning, starting off with the front of the Cambridge News for today. The headline, plan to shut station in favour of new one being built up road, as met with dismay by villagers. Don't close our lifeline rail station, say the people of Waterbeach Village, alongside the sign, welcome to Waterbeach. And we've got a similar picture and on the homepage of the Cambridge Independent this morning. No to Waterbeaching. Petition calling for Waterbeach Station to stay open has now passed 3,000 signatures, and Network Rail plans to close it once the Newtown station is open. The catch, of course, is that it's a mile and a half away from the existing Waterbeach station. There's also another story on the Cambridge Independent site this morning. Residents and cyclists at risk for missing double yellow lines in Cambridge Road. This is road markings in Coleridge Road, which haven't been replaced since resurfacing in early June. Speculation about next month's budget leads most of the Nationals, with the Telegraph reporting the government is considering a £14 billion tax raid to help the poorest. Half of Labour's MPs at risk of PIP cuts. Backlash is the Times headline after analysis found their majorities are smaller than the number of constituents claiming disability benefits. The Mail reports on the Conservative leader's pledge to boost Britain and ditch VAT on shopping by overseas tourists if her party returns to power. Kemi Badenoch is also featured on the front of the Express, urging the government to stop its tax raid on the nation's high streets. Equalities Minister Bridget Phillipson's response to safety concerns about an asylum camp in Piddington, saying we women are all at risk for men, leads the eye. The Metro carries Earl Spencer's interview with the BBC and his insistence that he backs Team Harry and Wills, the feuding sons of his late sister, Princess Diana. European spy chiefs brace for Russia to test NATO pact, is The Guardian's headline. The FT reports that big tech banks on guarantees to back debt for new AI data centres and chips. Ed Sheeran is pictured with his head in his hands on the front of the Metro, telling fans, I feel so alone, after his support acts dropped out of his tour after Macklemore's removal. And after former England footballer Andros Townsend is run over by a pitch roller in Thailand, the Star tells him a cold, rainy night in Stoke perhaps isn't quite so bad. And that's what's making the news so far this morning. We'll take a look at the papers every morning, as we always do, around about 20 past 7 and 20 past 8. Travel news now. Barton Road through Newnham is building somewhat. 10 minutes to get through the section between M11, Junction 12 and Fen Causeway now. Clayhithe Road in Waterbeach in both directions closed because of water main work between St Andrew's Hill and Waterbeach Car Park. London Road in Godmanchester, temporary lights because of water main work between London Street and Tudor Road. Brook Street in Soham, there's temporary lights because of electricity work both directions between Tanners Lane and Green Hills. Bottisham, Beechwood Avenue, both directions here. There's some gas main work at Vineyard Walk. And finally, in town, just one item of roadworks in Cambridge at the moment. Temporary lights due to electricity work on Sedley Taylor Road, both directions between Hills Road and Leeward Close. Cambridge Radio, more travel for you on the way in 20 minutes from now. And next, we've got new music from Ray playing on Cambridge Radio.
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2: 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Oh, yes.

That's Ray and Joy on Cambridge Radio. It's 23, almost 24 minutes past 8 now. And a reminder of this morning's slow radio and a couple of entries, responses, you know what I mean, which I didn't mention earlier on to get through. First of all, let's take a listen to our little piece of music. We've slowed it down to about half the speed. The ones I missed from earlier on were Ian. Good morning to you, Ian. Yep, spot on with the track. Got the wrong artist there, but I'm sure it'll all come to be shortly. And Neil, he's got the correct answer. A couple of newbies which have just come in the last moment or two. Martin is quite excited because he thinks he might know this one. And yeah, correct answer there for Martin. So I think I've won this one today. If you want to get in touch, 07919 070490, text or WhatsApp, studio@cambridge.radio. Is also how you can get in touch with us as well on that or anything else that you want to bring up during the course of the morning. We've got some headlines and sport on the way after the Stranglers. This strange little girl.

0: presence there.
1: Build It Up from Franz Ferdinand and Johnny Marr before he sold all his guitars. Well, not all of them. I guess he kept a few of them back for future gigs. And Stranglers beforehand. A Strange Little Girl. 9:30 this morning, Daniel Baker is in, and he's going to be hearing from Mike Smith and Chris Dade reporting on this year's Thomas McLafferty Cup and telling us about their plans to bring the football event back in 2027. And also hearing how the team at Over Day Centre have been celebrating their 25th anniversary at their South Cambridgeshire site. So Daniel here between 9:30 and 12. Flavour is at 2. You can hear from the new head chef at the Rupert Brook with an impressive story, having worked at Midsummer House and Alimentum. He'll be talking about his menu plans. And then Lucy Melanzo is here between 4 and 6 with Home. Details, all of that, and also the ability to listen back all over again on our website at cambridge.radio. It's now 8:32. These are this morning's top stories. There's going to be a change to the way courts handle rape and serious sexual offences in England and Wales. At least one courtroom in every Crown Court will be dedicated to handling these cases as part of broader attempts to tackle violence against women and girls. People have been urged to join the NHS organ donor register after a sharp dip in the number of those signing up. Health leaders say urgent action is needed to help 8,700 people on the waiting list. Vladimir Putin's United Russia Party is leading early results in the country's first parliamentary elections since the outbreak of the war in Ukraine. The only registered party critical of the 2022 invasion was not allowed to stand. And tea shortages could soon hit UK supermarkets. Farmers in Kenya are warning climate change is damaging crops and cutting their incomes. Here, a new £40 million contract for supported housing in Cambridge has been agreed. It will be used to pay for most of the council's accommodation for adults with mental health needs and autism over 7 years. And more than £2 million in pension credit could be going unclaimed each year across Cambridgeshire. The County Council is writing to around 500 households it believes could be eligible, using a new low-income family tracker to identify those most in need. The weather, dry and sunny, highs of 23 Celsius. In sport, Cambridge United head coach Neil Harris insists that he's delighted with his side's character as they came from behind to secure a 1-1 draw at Oxford United on Saturday. Ben Knight scored a second-half equaliser from close range just before the hour mark as the U's picked up another point on the road. Harris insists that his team fought well to recover after finding themselves a goal down at the break.
2: We would have took a point before the game, certainly would have took a point at half-time. The light of the impact of the subs again. Loads of positives. Sammy Curtis making his debut for us. He really grew into the game. A very, very difficult game for him to make his debut against the wingers that they've got and their rotations. Moxon gets sort of nigh on 60 minutes again in his legs, which is really important for us. And like I said, when you go behind, you want a strong recovery.
1: Now for the rest of the morning sport, here's Colin Besley.
3: Manchester City lead the Premier League by 3 points as the only team with the perfect record going into the international break. Their 5-3 home victory over Sunderland came despite a Brian Brobbey hat-trick for the visitors. Liverpool are sixth after a 1-0 win at Bournemouth on head coach Andoni Iraola's first visit to his former club. Manchester United sit 12th but needed an equaliser on 89 minutes to rescue a point at Fulham in a 1-1 draw. Boss Michael Carrick remains defiant though.
4: I understand the frustration, of course I do, you know, because we wanted to be better and we wanted to do other things. Deflation, I think, is certainly not what we have within the club and within the group, and the players didn't have that on the pitch today, and that's what will carry us through the season without doubt.
3: Rangers are just 2 points off the top of the Scottish Premiership after back-to-back victories over Celtic. A 1-0 win at Parkhead followed their 3-0 League Cup triumph at Ibrox the previous Sunday. Middlesex have won cricket's one-day cup for the first time after beating Leicestershire by 31 runs in a thrilling final at Trent Bridge. It's their first List A trophy since winning the Sunday League in 1992. Rory McIlroy had to settle for a sharing second place at golf's PGA Championship. The Masters champion finished on 15 under par, two shots off winner JJ Spawn at Wentworth. Great Britain's tennis players can look forward to the Davis Cup finals for the first time since 2023. Leon Smith's men secured their place at November's eight-team knockout event in Bologna with a 4-0 win over Ecuador at London's Copper Box Arena. Ireland are counting the cost of letting a lead slip in the first Women's Rugby Union Test match that take place at the home ground of Shamrock Rovers. They made a strong start to the WXV Global Series opener with four first-half tries, but suffered a 40-36 defeat to the United States. And Luke Littler can still make a clean sweep of darts ranking events if he wins the remaining four majors. The 19-year-old world champion missed the chance to wrap up this year's PDC titles with a 10-4 defeat to Johnny Clayton at the World Series finals in Amsterdam.
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0: as Al Green. Let's stay together on Cambridge Radio in the next half hour or so, well, next 20 minutes, I guess, really. We will resolve this morning's piece of slow radio. I'll give you one more chance to hear that after the travel. I've got the entertainment news for you as well. AI, meanwhile, has apparently invented its own jargon. This is from this morning's Guardian. Researchers studying conversations between AI models say they've spotted them using a bizarre mixture of poetic language and tech bro terminology, described as being reminiscent of James Joyce. Slightly worrying, researchers say the strange language can make the conversations harder for humans to monitor. AI continues to take over the world. 19 then, before 9. Let's see what's happening on the roads this morning. And the delays starting to build on your way into Cambridge now, with the greater ones being on Barton Road, of course, the A603, Maddingley Road, also Trumpington Road and Babram Road, all on the way in. A couple of roadworks to pick out for you. First of all, Clayhithe Road in Waterbeach, which is closed because of water main work between St Andrew's Hill and Waterbeach Car Park. Willingham, Ballard Field, temporary lights because of telecoms work in both directions, near to Berrycroft. Soham Brook Street, temporary lights because of electricity work between Tanners Lane and Greenhills. In town, only the one piece of travel to mention to you here, and that's the temporary lights because of electricity work, which you'll find on Sedley Taylor Road, both directions between Hills Road and Luard Close. Public transport looking good this morning. On the way, we've got a classic from UB40 and Chrissie Hynde playing next.
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3: Cambridge, the home to the Raspberry Pi Foundation and the Raspberry Pi little computer, means, of course, Cambridge has a community forum. 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

0: If you can identify this piece of music, which we've slowed right down for you, then it's 07919 070490 on text or WhatsApp. We'll have a final run through this morning's entries in a short while's time and play the track in full as well. First of all, though, let's take a look at this morning's showbiz news, and that's read for us by Kat Suave.
1: Several sketches from That Mitchell and Webb Look have been removed from programmes on BBC iPlayer. A corporation spokesperson says it's edited out material that no longer works today, adding the show's creators were involved in the decision. The BAFTA-winning comedy series, starring David Mitchell and Robert Webb, ran in the late 2000s. Ride or Die has reportedly been cancelled by Prime Video after just one season. The spy comedy, which starred Hannah Waddingham and Octavia Spencer, was the streamer's most watched show around the world in the 3 weeks after its release in July. Its production company, Paramount Television Studios, is said to be looking for a replacement network for the second series. The Wanted singer Tom Parker's widow has given birth after a previous baby with her new partner was stillborn. Kelsey announced the news on Instagram with a picture of the baby's right arm next to a sign which read River. She had two children with her late husband, who died in 2022 at the age of 33 after being diagnosed with an inoperable brain tumour. And Maria Sten says it's so lovely to play a character who has such a strong fan base. The actress stars in Neely, a crime series spin-off following a private investigator from the show Reacher.
2: Because she's a fan favorite from the books, you know, she's featured in like 5 of the Reacher books, so she's the most featured character other than Reacher, and I think they wanted to continue that on in the show and see what they could do with her.
1: Season 1 is out on Prime Video now.

That's Love, Alone Again, or it's, oh dear, it's 8:54. We should better hurry up and go through the slow radio. And this is the piece which we've been playing you, the object of the exercise, of course, to identify artist and title, and quite a few responses in this morning. Rob was first in double quick time with the right answer, closely followed by Deborah. Emma had the right answer too, as did Neil, as did Ian, as did Linda, who says, heard it through the grapevine, or grapefruit, as the autocorrect attempted. It's one of these things, isn't it? Again, more evidence that AI is not going to be taking over the world anytime soon, based on the strength of that anyway. It is Marvin Gaye, I heard it through the grapevine. Thanks to everyone for taking part in this. We'll do another one for you tomorrow morning at about 7:45. We'll set it off. This is Marvin Gaye and Heard It Through the Grapevine.

Marvin Gaye, heard it through the grapevine. On the roads this morning, delays coming into the city on Barton Road, Madingley Road, Trumpington Road and Babram Road. Our public transport is doing okay, and we'll have a full travel update for you on the way at 20 past nine this morning. Next, the latest from Sky News.

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6: From the Sky News Centre at 9, specialist courts for rape and sexual offences will be rolled out across England and Wales within 2 years. Trial dates will also be fixed from next month to try to prevent delays. The government's announcement of the changes credited Labour MP Charlotte Nicholls. She waived her anonymity as a rape victim to tell the Commons in March that she waited more than 1,000 days to go to court.
7: Every single one of those days was agony, made worse by having a role in public life that meant that the mental health consequences of my trauma were played out in public.
6: People have been urged to join the NHS organ donor register after a sharp dip in the number of those signing up. Health leaders say urgent action is needed to help 8,700 people on the waiting list. Vladimir Putin's United Russia Party is landing early results in the country's first parliamentary elections since the outbreak of the war in Ukraine. The only registered party critical of the 2022 invasion was not allowed to stand. Celtic manager Martin O'Neill admits he's considering his future following yesterday's 1-0 defeat to Rangers in the Scottish Premiership. It was their third straight loss in all competitions and came a week after a 3-0 hammering at Ibrox in the League Cup. The 74-year-old has hinted he may retire.
8: I genuinely will reflect and see. It's a matter of whether I can help the team. Age plays a part. I'll be 110 in 2 years' time, so yeah, it might be time to wrap it up.
6: The defeat means Rangers go second and are only 2 points behind their Glasgow rivals. Enzo Maresca has 5 Premier League wins from his first 5 games as Manchester City boss going into the international break, following a 5-3 victory against Sunderland. Manchester United were held to a 1-1 draw at Fulham. And tea shortages could soon hit UK supermarkets. Farmers in Kenya are warning climate change is damaging crops and cutting their incomes, and Fairtrade's calling on more businesses to pay higher prices for tea. That's the latest. I'm Imani Rana.
9: Cambridge Radio News, I'm Julian Clover. A new £40 million contract for supported housing in Cambridge has been agreed. It will be used to pay for most of the council's accommodation for adults with mental health needs and autism over 7 years. Paul Jeffrey's daughter Ellis is neurodivergent. He thinks there should be more money spent earlier in people's lives.
10: It's great that they're spending money on the adult support and adult accommodations, but they really need to look back sort of younger and try and support those that are just coming into the system for the diagnosis and get them support earlier, because that's going to pay them dividends in maybe 15, 20 years, but it's going to do it. If not, you're just building a bigger and bigger time bomb.
9: More than £2 million in pension credit could be going unclaimed each year across Cambridgeshire. The County Council is writing to around 500 households it believes could be eligible, using a new low-income family tracker to identify those most in need. Cambridge has the highest number of potential recipients, with 164 households being contacted. And dozens of relay teams have been racing through Cambridge City Centre as part of the annual Chariots of Fire race. Inspired by the famous film, the route takes runners through both Trinity and King's Colleges. Teams are usually made up of 6 runners, but Joshua Elston Carr and Jack Gray decided to take on the challenge as a 2-person team. Here's Joshua on BBC Radio Cambridgeshire.
11: Most teams entered are from companies, and Jack and I, we started our own small company, and there are just 2 of us. Yeah, so each relay leg is about 1.8 miles. We've got to do about 6 miles each, just under.
9: That's the latest. There's more at cambridge.radio.
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9: Dry and sunny throughout the day with variable amounts of high wispy cloud with otherwise mostly clear skies. Feeling warm, perhaps very warm in the sunshine. Winds remaining light throughout, a maximum temperature of 23 degrees Celsius. Looking ahead to tonight, mostly clear going into the evening, but cloud likely building across northern and western areas. Elsewhere, a few mist and fog patches may form in any clear spells overnight. Minimum temperature of 8 degrees Celsius.
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That's John Lennon and Number 9 Dream on Cambridge Radio. It's a Monday morning, 21st of September. Good to have you around our virtual breakfast table this morning. Here's an absolutely, well, I think it's an amazing story because it's something I'd never really thought of, really. But a man has been jailed for 3.5 years after making, wait for it, £2.7 million selling counterfeit vinyl records. I never thought, to be honest with you, that it might be a thing. You can remember the days of bootleg CDs. You know, that's fairly straightforward. But I didn't actually realise it was possibly so easy to press yourself a few pieces of vinyl. So 40-year-old Rehan Ahmed ran the operation from a unit in Acton with almost 2,800 records seized by police. Investigators say the records infringed the copyright of 108 different artists. What was the UK's largest seizure of its kind? Well, none of that on the Kip of the Cat show tonight, which is where we play you vinyl records in the company of Greg Butler and his guests. But Greg, I don't know if you're listening, but what do you reckon to that one? I'm with you through till 9:30 this morning. That's the key fact. Daniel Baker is with you after that. And this is Sugar Ray and Every Morning.

0: let you down.
1: That's Blue and You Should Know on Cambridge Radio. And before it, we heard from Take That and Greatest Day. It's 17, 18 minutes now after 9 o'clock, coming up at 9.30 this morning. We've got Daniel Baker, who's going to take you through until midday. And he's going to be hearing from Mike Smith and Chris Dade about this year's Thomas McLafferty Cup, about their plans to bring the football event back in 2027, and also finding out how the team at Day Centre have been celebrating their 25th anniversary on the South Cambridgeshire site. So that's all to come with Daniel between 9.30 and 12 this morning. A couple more for me there before we go. Addison Travel News for you next as well, after ABBA and The Name of the Game.

0: the name of the game. My chat takes us to 9:22. Traffic starting to ease up then as you make your way into Cambridge. I suspect if you're going anywhere, you've probably made your way in by now. Quickly, though, a run through of some of the roadworks which could be useful for you if you're out and about in the course of the day. Clayhithe Road in Waterbeach, first of all, is closed due to water main work between St Andrew's Hill and Waterbeach Car Park. Balland Field in Willingham, temporary lights in both directions near Berrycroft. And in town, Sedley Taylor Road, temporary lights due to electricity work in both directions between Hills Road and Luard Close. Cambridge Radio, we've got more travel for you throughout the day.
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0: a starship. Nothing's going to stop us now. It's the last one from me for this morning. Back with you tomorrow morning from 7. Phil Rogers is going to be joining me after 8 o'clock to talk about changes on Cambridge City Council. So we'll speak to Phil about that. Ben, speak to you as well, of course, from 7. Coming up at 4 o'clock this afternoon is Lucy Malazzo. But first of all, Daniel Baker.
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Robert Palmer, Mercy, Mercy Me, I Want You. It's Cambridge Radio, it's Daniel Baker on a Monday morning. Big thank you to Julian for Cambridge Breakfast. He's back at the same time tomorrow. Got plenty to cram in between now and midday. Plenty of guests too. After 10, Michael Smith and Chris Dade report on this year's Thomas McClafferty Cup. We'll find out about their plans to bring it back in 2027. Plus later, the team at the Overday Centre tells how they've been celebrating their 25th anniversary at their site in the village. We'll do some What's Ons as well. And plenty of great music and conversation for your Monday morning. I'll also tell you about a gig that I went to at the Corn Exchange on Friday. You'll probably guess which one it was, but it was pretty good. Went to see Freya Ridings and B. I'll tell you more about that after 10. Continuing the great music now with the Pet Shop Boys. And this is West End Girls. It's Cambridge Radio. It's Daniel Baker on your Monday morning through until 12. Good morning.

Sugar Babes, Hole in the Head here on Cambridge Radio. It's Daniel Baker here through until midday. Now, they're talking about a September heat wave, and yes, I know I talk about the weather a lot, guilty as charged on that one, but actually for the first time in quite a while, I was able to wear just a T-shirt, not a jumper on top. I didn't have to wrap up warm. I've had to do that a couple of times recently, actually, but actually it was more T-shirt weather over the weekend, so we're going to get a last blast of summer, I think. I was saying that 23rd of September tends to be when summer ends, or I was trying to stretch out up until that date. That's actually Wednesday. But I think we can squeeze a bit more, don't you think? It's one of those times of year where it doesn't feel like summer, but then it does at the same time. It's a very strange period. It's like a transition period almost between sort of summer and autumn. That's what I sort of see September as anyway. But it's great to have your company. Plenty coming up on the show, as I was saying, a couple of interviews to play for you later, plus continuing the great music now. Plenty of that. Doing that with Freddie Mercury, Living on My Own.

I just don't know what to do with myself. Dusty Springfield here on Cambridge Radio. Now, after 10, we're going to be chatting to Mike Smith and Chris Dade about the Thomas McClafferty Cup 2026 edition. They'll be reporting on what happened in the tournament this year. It's become a staple, actually, in recent years across the city to raise awareness of homelessness, a big topic we've been tackling recently, especially on some of the shows I've been presenting, actually. It's been good to get perspectives on how we can tackle that and try and make that a thing of the past. And we'll hear all about that edition, plus plans to bring it back in 2027. It's doing a lot of good work. Been around for, I think, 14 or 15 years, so more on that later. Plus, I'll talk about Freya Ridings as well. Going to see her at the Corn Exchange, and I'll tell you about that. Plus, we'll see what's on across the city and South Cambridgeshire. So we've got time for a couple more songs before the news. Continuing that now with Steppenwolf, Born to be Wild. It's Cambridge Radio. It's Daniel Baker through until midday.

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7: From the Sky News Centre at 10. The victims' minister says specialist courtrooms just for rape and sexual offences will make a huge difference. They're due to be set up in the next 2 years in England and Wales. As part of wider government efforts to tackle gender-based violence, a task force was announced yesterday to address misogyny. Rachel Bridge is from a girl guiding group in Derbyshire.
8: We want all girls to know they can do anything, so we want to empower them to speak up. We want them to feel safe and have safe spaces to go to.
7: The UK's air traffic control operator says a technical issue is causing disruption to flights. NATS says there's a problem at its Prestwick Centre in Scotland. There are reports of delays at Manchester Airport. Health leaders are warning the NHS is facing the most challenging period for transplants in over 10 years. There are concerns over a sharp decline in organ donation as record numbers of people wait for a match. Elsewhere, the leader of the Liberal Democrats says the UK is failing in maternity care as he announces plans on how he'll make it safe. The party has set out its proposal to plough £600 million into services at its conference in Brighton. New measures would include bringing in one-to-one midwifery for every woman in labour, paid for by a drop in negligence payouts. Sir Ed Davey says it is vital.
9: We're seeing scandal after scandal with women having awful injuries, even losing babies in a maternity service is not fit for purpose. We've got policies to tackle that. So across the board, I think you'll see Liberal Democrats dealing with the problems that people are facing.
7: Germany's Friedrich Merz has described a state election result for his centre-right Christian Democratic Union party as a disaster. He's vowed to stay in office, while the far-right Alternative for Germany party topped the polls. And to sport now, where Manchester United snatched a 1-1 draw against Fulham in the Premier League. Liverpool go into the international break sixth after a 1-0 win at Bournemouth, and Rangers beat Celtic 1-0 in the Scottish Premiership. That's the latest. I'm Imani Rana.
10: Cambridge Radio News, I'm Julian Clover. A new £40 million contract for supported housing in Cambridge has been agreed. It will be used to pay for most of the council's accommodation for adults with mental health needs and autism over 7 years. Paul Jeffrey's daughter, Ellis, is neurodivergent. He thinks there should be more money spent earlier in people's lives.
11: It's great that they're spending money on the adult support and adult accommodations, but they really need to look back sort of younger and try and support those that are just coming into the system for the diagnosis and get them support earlier, because that's going to pay them dividends in maybe 15, 20 years, but it's going to do it. If not, you're just building a bigger and bigger time bomb.
10: More than £2 million in pension credit could be going unclaimed each year across Cambridgeshire. The County Council is writing to around 500 households it believes could be eligible, using a new low-income family tracker to identify those most in need. Cambridge has the highest number of potential recipients, with 164 households being contacted. And dozens of relay teams have been racing through Cambridge City Centre as part of the annual Chariots of Fire race. Inspired by the famous film, the route takes runners through both Trinity and King's Colleges. Teams are usually made up of six runners, but Joshua Elston Carr and Jack Gray decided to take on the challenge as a two-person team. Here's Joshua on BBC Radio Cambridgeshire.
12: Most teams entered are from companies, and Jack and I, we started our own small company, and there are just two of us. Yeah, so each relay leg is about 1.8 miles. We've got to do about 6 miles each, just under.
10: That's the latest. There's more at cambridge.radio.
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10: Dry and sunny throughout the day with variable amounts of high wispy cloud with otherwise mostly clear skies. Feeling warm, perhaps very warm in the sunshine. Winds remaining light throughout, a maximum temperature of 23 degrees Celsius. Looking ahead to tonight, mostly clear going into the evening, but cloud likely building across northern and western areas. Elsewhere, a few mist and fog patches may form in any clear spells overnight. Minimum temperature of 8 degrees Celsius.
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Little After 10, The Mock Turtles, Can You Dig It? It's Cambridge Radio. It's Daniel Baker through until midday. And I did promise I'd talk about Freya Ridings. I went to see her at the Corn Exchange on Friday night. I haven't been much of a concert goer until the last 18 months or so, but I thought I'd give it a go. Want to try and get out there a bit more, do new things, and really, really loved it. She's absolutely fantastic live and very, very down to earth. She really appreciates her fans. One of those artists that really, really never takes anyone for granted, and is just so, so good live. And her support act, B, was also great as well. Different style to Freya, but they complement each other really, really nice. I think they've got a good friendship going there, a bit of a friendship at least. So that was really, really great. Great atmosphere, well attended, and very well put together. Freya Ridings is sensational on the piano as well. That's one of her, I suppose, hidden talents, but perhaps one of her lesser known ones, but all the same, very, very good indeed. And we'll play this one now, Wild Horse, my personal favourite from her collection.

Bonnie Tyler, Total Eclipse of the Heart on Cambridge Radio. It's Daniel Baker here on this Monday morning through until midday. Great to have your company, as always. So now let's look at some What's Ons. Britain, 1970. What is power? Who has it? For how long? Liesl rules her family and decides who does what. Daughter Sally is to study medicine. Husband Roger is to stand for Parliament, even if backbenchers don't have the power she thinks they have, where he'll stop the strikes and power cuts plunging the country into darkness. But Liesl is wanted by the West German government as a suspected war criminal. Or is it a case of mistaken identity? Can one person be two people? Will a past robber of her power in the present? We're talking about The Loss of Power, which is coming to the Corpus Playroom. The first showing is Wednesday, the 23rd of September. That's this coming Wednesday. And it runs until this coming Saturday, September the 26th. It's for people aged 12 or over. That's a suitability. And tickets are from £10. It's showing at the ADC Theatre, the Corpus Playroom within that, of course. And you can go to the ADC Theatre website, which is adctheatre.com. And you can find a link for the production there. We'll do some more What's Ons later. Take this one now, S.J. Mortimer, new one. This is Numb on Cambridge Radio.

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0: Baby Bird, You're Gorgeous. It's Cambridge Radio. It's Monday morning with Daniel Baker through until midday. Now, the Thomas McClafferty Cup has become a staple in the Cambridge calendar. Following a successful 2026 event, the organisers are hoping to bring it back in 2027. The tournament brings together players and volunteers connected with various organisations across the city. And this year's event was jointly organised by the Rotary Club of Cambridge South, Winter Comfort, It Takes a City, Jimmy's and the Cambridge Cyrenians. It's all in aid of people who are homeless and it raises awareness of the issues that many people in the city face. The cup is named after a former Celtic coach called Thomas McClafferty, who died in 2009 and he spent time on the streets of Cambridge during his life. Mike Smith is from the Rotary Club and Chris Dade is from It Takes a City. They've been telling me about this year's cup and their plans to relaunch it next year.
1: We started in 2010 and it's been running ever since as a initially five-a-side, then six-a-side football tournament aimed at involving homeless players from the various homeless organisations, the organisations that help the homeless in Cambridge. And we've run it each year except for the lockdown years. So this was the 14th.
0: And Chris, what's your part in all this as well? Because you've been involved in It Takes a City, and what kind of part have you had? And obviously, what's it been like to collaborate with Mike and the Rotary on this?
2: Yeah, well, I mean, I first competed in the tournament in 2012. I was a volunteer with one of the organisations in the city, and really my involvement has grown since then. And, you know, another successful year, I have to say. And I think so often, you know, COVID had, you know, incredible effect on society. But one of the things, we were able to resurrect the tournament, and, you know, we've been very lucky. Really, the enthusiasm is still there. So it's great to see.
1: Yes, Chris is a key part of it, and he represents It Takes a City, and he's a key member of the organisational team, along with people from Winter Comfort and Cyrenians, for instance, and Jimmy's in the background somewhat. And we had nine teams compete this year, so that was an excellent number. And a very friendly but competitive afternoon it was.
0: Yeah, and that's like coming together for a common cause as well. Now, Bridge the Gap, I believe, won it on penalties. And in terms of the input for this year as well, is that one of the biggest turnouts you've had in terms of number of teams?
1: It is for some considerable number of years, yes. Yeah, it's one of the best we've had. We couldn't cope with more than 12, so nine is a great number to have. We didn't have a police team this year because they were too busy at the end. They had to cancel. Otherwise, there would have been 10. But we normally have had a police team, and the homeless always enjoy playing with them, against them, in a sporty way, in a way that brings them at least partially together, which I think has got to be a good thing. There was a city housing team, the council housing team, and, of course, they work with the homeless in helping to find accommodation as they get to that need beyond that provided by the Cyrenians, by Chris at It Takes City, or by Jimmy's.
0: In terms of the event itself, we know it obviously raises quite a lot of awareness, but it also raises funds as well, doesn't it, for various causes?
1: It's not a fundraiser. It's very much a case of trying to raise self-esteem amongst the homeless and to give everybody a really good day out. Some of the homeless would spend Sundays in the pub, and it's great sometimes to be told by, often by spectators, that they can enjoy and have enjoyed a really good day and not have a drop of alcohol. So that's a really, really good thing. The weather was really kind to us this year. It was, if anything, a little bit on the hot side, but it was beautiful and sunny. So our water supply was definitely a necessary provision. But yes, it went down well.
0: Good. And I'm pleased to hear that as well. And obviously, sometimes the awareness is sort of worth more than money, of course. Now, obviously, Chris, you're involved. We know you're involved in It Takes a City. It's obviously an organisation that's done a lot of good work for a number of years. And actually, recently, you've had Cameron Holloway come on board as your chair of trustees, which is obviously a big step forward as well, and hopefully will help the fight even more.
2: Yeah, no, absolutely. I mean, Cameron is somebody who's demonstrated his understanding and of homelessness and determination to address it. So we're very, very pleased indeed to have him on board. And I think that his influence will be a strong one. So, but I think that it is, you know, I've been working in the sector for many years, and I think that the Tommy McLafferty Cup is sort of like an embodiment of the great partnership working that goes on in the city. So I think the work we do with the people, you know, homeless in the city, simply can't be done in isolation. It needs a concerted effort. And so I think, you know, the McLafferty Cup is a very much a part of all the support that's offered to people across the city.
1: I agree entirely. It's the Rotary Club of Cambridge South that works with the homeless organisations. But we are very, very thankful to the Abbey Leisure and the City Council for providing the facilities, which is a wonderful all-weather pitch with very high nets all the way around, and a new sort of clubhouse, which has got sink and toilets and tables and chairs in as well, which is very, very handy. And this year we were blessed with having Jerry Bird, councillor from Chesterton, who has also been mayor a couple of times of Cambridge, and who has worked with the homeless and is very involved with them. And she presented the trophies and sat through at least an hour of the football tournament, which was really, really great. A lovely person.
3: And just finally from me as well, hopefully there are plans to keep it going and make it a staple in the calendar. Obviously, it probably already is at this point, having been around for 14 or so years, but I'm guessing there are plans to sort of try and bring it back next year at the very least.
1: Well, we'd very much like to do that. I think we will have a meeting very soon to discuss how to go ahead to plan that. So, yes, there should be another one next year. It may or may not be at the same time of the year. That's something to be decided. I guess the arrangements won't be otherwise hugely dissimilar from this year. We'd love more spectators to come and support us. And we would love, of course, for anyone else to come and perhaps sponsor something, which would be good. It is quite an expensive day to have in a way, but the Trumpington Church, the lighthouse, provided some excellent sandwiches at the beginning. Chris Dade and the It Takes a City team provided excellent afternoon cakes and so on. And we bought a chicken piri piri and chips for everyone at the end of the event. So that was really nice.
3: No doubt something that you want to be involved with again next year and possibly in years to come as well. Hopefully it's been very much worth your while to be a part of it too.
2: Oh, yeah, very much so. And I mean, it's quite interesting because very often, you know, you've worked with somebody and it's great because a few years later you meet up with them again and you see the progress that they've made. So I think, you know, it's gratifying in many ways. It provides, you know, for many people, you know, you can be homeless and in groups of people quite frequently, but you can still be very isolated. So I think participating in an event such as the McLafferty Cup, you know, brings almost a bit of normality to people's lives when, you know, some people for quite some time may have been enduring the trauma of homelessness. So I think it's very positive in so many ways.
1: I absolutely agree. I think a lot of people have clearly benefited and used it as to help their self-esteem and to go forward. If we have time, I'll mention one in particular, Musa Kamara. He was our player of the tournament in the early days, and he went on to the various stages to get into the England team for the Homeless World Cup, which played on Copacabana Beach at Rio de Janeiro. And on the way out, they asked him to captain the team. So he went on from a homeless situation in Cambridge to be captain of the England football team, which went to the quarterfinals that year and also played in one of the slums in Rio. And he then came back, trained as a personal trainer, acquired accommodation, got selected to work in London as a personal trainer, was then selected by an American university as one of their scholars, who then trained young ladies in soccer, I should call it, bearing in mind it was in America, and came back to the UK, did a degree, and is now a fitness coach for a football team. So a wonderful sort of turnaround. And also his family, having seen him on YouTube with the Homeless World Cup, got back in touch with him, and the family was reunited. One of the things I think we're all very, very pleased about.

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Roman Holiday, Don't Try to Stop It. It's Cambridge Radio. Daniel Baker here through until midday on your Monday morning. I hope you're having fun so far. We've got plenty of great programmes to come this evening on Cambridge Radio. Continuing that with Kevin Hunt at 7 with 2 hours of music celebrating the art of songwriting. Rock of Ages follows between 9 and 11. Paul Christoforou in the hot seat for that one. The Keeper the Cat Show rounds off the day from 11 until midnight. Full schedule details on our website, which is cambridge.radio. Taking this one now, the song of the summer, perhaps.

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5: From the Sky News Centre at 11. Flights are being disrupted in Scotland, Northern England and Northern Ireland because of an air traffic control issue. Manchester, Belfast International, Edinburgh and George Best Belfast City airports have seen the most cancellations this morning. 2,000 UK flights were cancelled earlier this month due to a technical fault. Travel correspondent for The Telegraph, Simon Calder, says there are some very long delays.
6: If you're delayed by an hour to or from one of the airports in the northern half of the UK, then you're doing pretty well. I'm seeing delays of up to 4 hours. That is going to build into more cancellations later on during the day.
5: Every Crown Court in England and Wales will get a specialist room for rape and serious sexual offences within 2 years. Victims will be kept apart from defendants and given fixed trial dates in changes aimed at making the process less traumatic. Vladimir Putin's party has, as expected, done well in Russia's tightly controlled elections. It's claimed nearly 60% of the vote in a contest with little serious competition. The Conservative leader says she wants to reverse a post-Brexit rule change and bring back tax-free shopping for tourists. Kemi Badenoch says if her party returns to power, they'll get rid of the VAT refund scheme from 2021. Real-term spending remains 8% lower than before the pandemic. Shadow Treasury Minister Gareth Davies says it'd be a big push for our economy.
7: We believe that this will result in more money being spent on our high street to the tune of about £4 billion. This is something that we want to see because it helps not just the high street but economic growth and prosperity and to support businesses at probably what is a very difficult time.
5: The Lib Dems said they spend £600 million improving maternity care, including one-to-one midwifery for every woman in labour. They say the cost would be covered by reducing payouts when maternity care goes wrong. And Cindy Crawford's son, Presley Gerber, has died at the age of 27. He'd sought treatment for problems with drugs in the months before his death. That's the latest. I'm Imani Rana.
8: Cambridge Radio News, I'm Julian Clover. There's been criticism of plans for 4,000 new homes south of Cambridge. The major new housing development would sit on land between Trumpington and Great Shelford. Local councillor John Stanton says planners have rejected proposals in the past there because it would be harmful to the Greenbelt.
9: Plans themselves don't show enough schools or enough facilities, shops, cemeteries even, for what the village needs. Planning services considered this site recently and rejected it. They feel that there are enough plans for houses in the area not to be able to come and plonk something on the greenbelt here.
8: More than £2 million in pension credit could be going unclaimed each year across Cambridgeshire. The County Council is writing to around 500 households it believes could be eligible, using a new low-income family tracker to identify those most in need. Cambridge has the highest number of potential recipients, with 164 households being contacted. And a South Cambridgeshire charity, which specialises in caring for elderly people in rural communities, is marking a huge milestone. Over Day Centre has been operating from the same premises for 25 years, and staff recently hosted a celebration event for their clients and families. Helena Shulakowska works for the organisation.
10: Yes, yeah, so we were celebrating 25 years of being in our current building in Over. But when we started, we were in a porter cabin, so it was a bit makeshift. So it's amazing that as a little charity, we're still going.
8: That's the latest. There's more at cambridge.radio.
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8: Dry and sunny through the day with variable amounts of high wispy cloud, but otherwise mostly clear skies. Feeling warm, perhaps very warm in the sunshine. Winds remaining light throughout, maximum temperature of 23 degrees Celsius. And looking ahead to tonight, mostly clear going into the evening, but cloud likely building across northern and western areas. Elsewhere, a few mist and fog patches may form in any clear spells overnight. Minimum temperature of 8 Celsius.
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REM, Man on the Moon. It's just after 11. It's Daniel Baker here for about another hour or so, and I hope I find you well on this Monday morning. Just after 11, and plenty to come between now and the end of the show. Now we're talking about the Overday Centre celebrating a landmark achievement in a little while. The charity have been operating from the same building in South Cambridgeshire for a quarter of a century, and the team and people they support held a party to mark the milestone. Hayley Smith and Helena Shulakowska will chat to me in a little while. We'll do some what's-ons too, and plenty of great music too. Continuing it now with Talk Talk. It's My Life. It's Cambridge Radio. It's Daniel Baker.

Parson James, Emily Sanday, Troy Miller, Love Right Here. It's Cambridge Radio. It's Daniel Baker here through until midday. I'm loving that song. It's got a real feel-good element to it, hasn't it? Now, by royal appointment, is coming to Cambridge, the Cambridge Arts Theatre to be precise, from Thursday, the 24th of September. We featured this the other day, actually, on one of my shows. Stefan Hill had a chat with Matthew Cottle, who's in this, as the milliner. By royal appointment is a funny, poignant and celebratory new play about the kind of power that only a queen can wield. She charms the world through coats and admonishes her family through a carefully chosen hat. But the queen herself is uninterested in fashion. Her look is managed by her designer, her milliner, and most powerful of all, her dresser, who is a working-class girl who goes from advising the queen on the colour of her lipsticks to the real power behind the throne. But the dresser, like all royal favourites, is living on borrowed time. By royal appointment is a behind-the-scenes peek into the world of our most popular monarch and the image she presented to the world, starring much-loved Jane Asher as the Queen, stage and screen star Samantha Womack as the dresser, Downton Abbey star David Robb as the designer, and this smash hit play is written by Daisy Goodwin, who directed the ITV series Victoria. Tickets are from £30. More information can be found at our website, which is cambridge.radio, or Arts Theatre, that's Arts Theatre, all one word, .co.uk. And it's running until Saturday, October the 3rd. By royal appointment, coming to Cambridge, well worth going to see, I should think. We'll take this one now, Barry White, Let the Music Play.

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0: SOS Band, Just Be Good to Me. It's Cambridge Radio. Daniel Baker here. Now it's time for our second interview of the show. Staff and clients at Overday Centre have been celebrating a landmark achievement. The charity has been operating from the same building in South Cambridgeshire now for a quarter of a century, and the team and people they support held a party to mark the milestone. Its main aim is to be a social hub, and it also offers respite care to families. To tell us more, Hayley Smith and Halina Shulakowska have been speaking to me. And we begin with Halina, who talks about the beginnings of the charity, who began helping clients long before they moved to Over, and that was 37 years ago.
1: Yeah, so we were celebrating 25 years of being in our current building in Over. But when we started, we were in a porter cabin, so it was a bit makeshift. So it's amazing that as a little charity, we're still going.
0: Yeah, and tell us a little bit about the charity.
2: Okay, so the Overday Centre, and we run a day centre Monday to Friday for the elderly.
1: We've got clients at the moment from 23 different villages. I think people assume that because we're called the Overday Centre, that we only cater to people from our village or the locality. But we're finding more and more sort of post-COVID that we've got people wanting to join us from further afield, right across Cambridgeshire.
0: And it's good because obviously, you know, there's a lot of people who really benefit from that. And in the sort of 37 years, how many people would you say you've helped, and how many families would you say that you've assisted?
1: I would probably say sort of like in the sort of up to maybe 1,000, because yeah. I mean, at the moment we've got 53 clients sort of coming regularly on a weekly basis. For sort of, some come one day a week, but we have some clients who come 5 days a week as well.
0: Yeah, and I guess the clue sort of in the name as well, with it being a day centre, it's obviously a situation where people come in for a day or so many days a week and get the support that they need as well. And it sounds like you've got a really good team there as well. It sounds like there's a lot of people that are enthusiastic, people have worked there a long time, and actually, you know, feel it's very rewarding to do the work they're doing too.
2: Yeah, definitely. We have fully qualified carers as well that work here full time. We support them daily basis.
1: I think everybody loves being here. You know, if you talk to any of our staff members, we do it because we really love being with the clients, you know, and when you see people regularly, you end up developing friendships with them as well.
0: In the current climate as well, obviously we know that, you know, healthcare and the NHS is always a very big talking point, whoever's in government, and actually you've done pretty well to survive 25 years in the same place really as well, given that it's been changes of government. There's been a pandemic right in the middle of this as well, so you've had a lot of challenges, but would you say you've navigated them quite well?
2: We have a board of trustees who support us, and they've done really well to get us through the hard times as well.
1: But I think you were right when you said, you know, you pointed out the COVID pandemic. That really, really did hit us hard, because I think a lot of our clients then were really quite nervous about sort of socialising and coming out and about again. So it took us quite a few years to actually build up sort of a client basis and sort of develop that confidence within the community again.
0: Of course, and that's the thing, there were so many rules at the time as well, and the rules were ever changing as well. That's the thing as well. You were allowed obviously to go out and obviously for medical appointments and things like that at the time, but obviously people had to wear masks, people had to socially distance, people had to do this. And it seems like a sort of very surreal thing, you know, it almost seems unbelievable that really happened, but it's really pleasing to hear that you managed to navigate the challenges and were able to, you know, keep the country running in many ways really, and actually probably save lives in the process. And obviously when you reach a milestone like 25 years, you've got to have a little celebration. It sounds like you had a very good time marking the occasion. So tell us a little bit about that.
1: We had a party where, in the afternoon for the clients. We invited their family members along, and we also sent invites to everyone that has sort of supported us over the years. So volunteers, fundraisers, members of parish councils, local social groups like WIs, Knit and Natter groups that have shown their support for our charity. So we had a packed house of people, and we had live music provided by Peter Day, who's been coming and entertaining at the Day Centre for around about 20 years now. So he's one of our firm favourites. And he did a whole load of sort of rock and pop music that got all of the clients and everyone dancing and singing. It was a really, really good atmosphere. It was also, I think, very emotional for a lot of us that have been involved with the charity to just realise that we are so supported by members of the general public.
0: And rightly so, because you're doing a lot of very important work. So what does the future hold then in terms of the charity itself? Obviously, we know that you know, it costs money to run these sort of services. So what's the outlook looking at the moment? And actually, with the building, you've been here 25 years, would there be scope to, you know, try and stay there as long as possible? You know, if things go well, would you look at maybe expanding? What have you got a bit of a roadmap perhaps as to how things might work?
2: Lots more fundraising. But yeah, we hope to plan to extend at some point. But yeah,
1: we have got some S106 funding secured for a potential extension out the front of the building, but we're still sort of fundraising to sort of be able to complete that project, and we're still sort of talking with architects about what sort of size we really want, because, you know, if we're going to invest that sort of money, then we need to be sure that it's for the benefit of our clients. I mean, the other thing that we've done this year since January is we've been running a second minibus. We've always had a free minibus service for the closest villages. So that would be over Bar Hill, Longstanton, Swavesey and Willingham, and then more recently Northstone. But we found that there have been clients from sort of further afield who haven't had their own transport. So we're now offering a second minibus free of charge out towards Histon, Girton, Impington, Cottenham, Rampton and Oakington. And we're finding that that's become really, really popular as well.
0: And what sort of work does that do? Is that sort of getting people to appointments, to town, that sort of thing?
1: It brings clients to and from the day centre because they don't have their own transport. And we're finding that even, you know, if they're sort of, there are community car care schemes that they can use and taxis, you know, that additional cost that a lot of people can't afford that.
0: Well, very pleased to hear that as well, because obviously that's going to really be a lifeline for people as well. It means you can carry on helping people and carry on the good work that you're doing. Well, brilliant stuff. Well, thank you very much indeed, Hayley and Helena, for your time and for chatting to us. Once again, big congratulations for reaching the 25-year milestone. Thank you very much indeed for your time. Thanks again.
1: Thank you.
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That's one to make you get up and dance. In a city, good life. It's Cambridge Radio. It's Daniel Baker here. I've had a lot of fun this morning. Another Monday morning outing for me. Now, coming up later, Lucy Milazzo is back with Home between 4 and 6. Welcoming the end of Monday with motivation, mindfulness, sounds and soul with a soundscape for us to collectively escape before 6 o'clock. Then ARU Perspectives follows with Dr. Sean Lang and Solava Ibrahim, the monthly programme that goes inside Anglia Ruskin University. Full schedule details can be found on our website, which is cambridge.radio. 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

0: A bit late, perhaps. Undertones, here comes the summer. It's Cambridge Radio, it's Daniel Baker, and keep it locked to Cambridge Radio because I've got a bit of MC Hammer to play for you next. You Can't Touch This, on the way.
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MC Hammer, you can't touch this. It's Cambridge Radio. It's Daniel Baker here through until midday. Still got time for a few more songs. And coming up tonight, Kevin Hunt is back between 7 and 9 with 2 hours of music celebrating the art of songwriting. Rock of Ages with Paul Cristoforo falls between 9 and 11. The programme that looks at Cambridge music past and present. 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And Keep of the Couch Show rounds off the day between 11 and midnight. Greg and his guest DJs with live acts playing vintage 78s from the 1910s through until the 1960s. 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Polish Waves, which was on last night, is available to listen to, as is From the Terraces, presented by Scott McGeorge and the team. Looking back at the weekend's football acts, if you want to get your footy fix, tune into that. And also, I'm back on Thursday with From the Terraces' Rose Z from 6 o'clock live on Cambridge Radio. It's also available to listen to on demand if you don't get a chance to catch it the first time around. Take this one now. The Who, Baba O'Reilly. It's been an advert, actually. That's why you might have heard it before.

Hope we've managed to help you shake off those Monday morning blues. I'll be back on your airwaves again very soon. Thursday, I definitely know about. That's going to be Rose Ed and From the Terraces from 6. And I'll end up be popping up on daytime again sometime soon. I think next week I'm due to be back at some point. I'm looking forward to catching up with you then. Still got time for a few more songs. Continuing the music with The Supremes. Where Did Our Love Go? Bye for now.

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7: From the Sky News Centre at midday, the Prime Minister says new specialist courts to deal with rape and sexual offences in England and Wales will help improve prosecution rates. Every Crown Court will have at least one room dedicated to handling these cases. It's part of broader attempts to tackle violence against women and girls. Chief Executive of Rape Crisis England and Wales, Keira Bergman, welcomes the news but says it's only the start.
8: We would really like there to be universal access to free trauma-informed support at whatever stage of the journey someone's and actually irrespective of whether or not they decide to pursue criminal justice. But we think that that also would make a difference in helping people to remain in the system.
7: The UK's air traffic control operator says an issue affecting flights has now been fixed after earlier disruption. NATS says there could still be delays at airports in the north of England, Scotland and Northern Ireland. Vladimir Putin's party appears to be dominating the vote in Russia's first parliamentary election since the outbreak of the war in Ukraine. The president claims the results so far show overwhelming support for the invasion, but the one party calling for peace has been barred from standing. These people in Moscow tell us what matters to them.
9: From the new one, improvement, so the war ends quickly. That's the most important thing, so our soldiers don't die, neither ours nor theirs.
10: Since our son-in-law is fighting for our country, we want everything to end peacefully, as quick as possible.
7: The Lib Dems want to see more money being pumped into maternity care in the UK. Data analysed by the party shows the risk of life-altering childbirth injuries have reached a record high. Google has been fined the equivalent of around £343 million because of the way it used people's location data. Ireland's privacy regulator says movements were unknowingly used to target ads. And tea drinkers are being warned about potential problems with their brews. Farmers in Kenya say global warming is affecting their crops of leaves. That's the latest. I'm Imani Rana.
11: Cambridge Radio News, I'm Julian Clover. There's been criticism of plans for 4,000 new homes south of Cambridge. The major new housing development would sit on land between Trumpington and Great Shelford. Local councillor John Stanton says planners have rejected proposals in the past there because it would be harmful to the Greenbelt.
12: Plans themselves don't show enough schools or enough facilities, shops, cemeteries even, for what the village needs. Planning services considered this site recently and rejected it. They feel that there are enough plans for houses in the area not to be able to come and plonk something on the greenbelt here.
11: More than £2 million in pension credit could be going unclaimed each year across Cambridgeshire. The County Council is writing to around 500 households it believes could be eligible, using a new low-income family tracker to identify those most in need. Cambridge has the highest number of potential recipients, with 164 households being contacted. And a South Cambridgeshire charity, which specialises in caring for elderly people in rural communities, is marking a huge milestone. Over Day Centre has been operating from the same premises for 25 years, and staff recently hosted a celebration event for their clients and families. Helena Shulakowska works for the organisation.
13: Yes, yeah, so we were celebrating 25 years of being in our current building in Over. But when we started, we were in a porter cabin, so it was a bit makeshift. So it's amazing that as a little charity, we're still going.
11: That's the latest. There's more at cambridge.radio.
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11: Dry and sunny through the day with variable amounts of high wispy cloud, but otherwise mostly clear skies. Feeling warm, perhaps very warm in the sunshine. Winds remaining light throughout, a maximum temperature of 23 degrees Celsius. And looking ahead to tonight, mostly clear going into the evening, but cloud likely building across northern and western areas. Elsewhere, a few mist and fog patches may form in any clear spells overnight. Minimum temperature of 8 Celsius.

0: Late Night Mondays. Take a step back in time to the golden age of music as Greg Butler revives the classic sounds of yesteryear. Dusting off 78 RPM records, Greg plays vintage gems from the 1910s through to the 1960s, from jazz and blues to the early days of rock and roll.
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6: From the Sky News Centre at 1. The Transport Secretary says engineers have fixed the problem following an air traffic control issue that's cancelled and delayed flights. It's affected airports in Scotland, Northern Ireland and Northern England. Operator NAT says it's down to a connectivity problem unrelated to the massive software fault less than 2 weeks ago. Former air traffic controller Michelle Robson says it'll take time to get back to normal.
7: It takes quite a while to wind back up again to the full rate of flow for aircraft. So unfortunately, this ends up with a knock-on effect with people on delayed flights being further delayed, and they will have to get a slot when it's very busy. So we will see some disruption for a while.
6: Rape and sexual assault cases will be dealt with in specialist courtrooms under new government plans to tackle violence against women and girls. Every Crown Court in England and Wales is being promised at least one dedicated facility, with trials getting a fixed date. Survivors will also be offered a private entrance. Justice Secretary Alex Norris says the plans will put victims first.
8: At the moment, 40% of rape and sexual offences cases fall over or don't get to trial when they're supposed to. The interventions we're putting in place, which help victims, which help witnesses through that process, will mean more effective running of those trials and in turn help us with efficiency in the court system.
6: Helen Jenner's just been named as the leader of Reform UK in Wales. It follows the arrest and resignation of Dan Thomas. President Putin's United Russia parties retained its decisive majority in the National Parliament. It was a tightly controlled poll, though, which excluded most candidates who oppose Moscow's war in Ukraine. Southport killer Axel Rudakabana allegedly threw boiling water mixed with sugar at a prison officer last May. He faces four charges, including attempted grievous bodily harm, and is due at the Old Bailey next month. And Brooklyn Peltz Beckham and Paris Hilton are among those who have been remembering model Presley Gerber. The son of supermodel Cindy Crawford died in a rehab facility yesterday. That's the latest. I'm Imani Rana.
9: Cambridge Radio News, I'm Julian Clover. There's been criticism of plans for 4,000 new homes south of Cambridge. The major new housing development would sit on land between Trumpington and Great Shelford. Local councillor John Stanton says planners have rejected proposals in the past there because it would be harmful to the Greenbelt.
10: Plans themselves don't show enough schools or enough facilities, shops, cemeteries even, for what the village needs. Planning services considered this site recently and rejected it. They feel that there are enough plans for houses in the area not to be able to come and plonk something on the greenbelt here.
9: More than £2 million in pension credit could be going unclaimed each year across Cambridgeshire. The County Council is writing to around 500 households it believes could be eligible, using a new low-income family tracker to identify those most in need. Cambridge has the highest number of potential recipients, with 164 households being contacted. And a South Cambridgeshire charity, which specialises in caring for elderly people in rural communities, is marking a huge milestone. Over Day Centre has been operating from the same premises for 25 years, and staff recently hosted a celebration event for their clients and families. Helena Shulakowska works for the organisation.
11: Yes, yeah, so we were celebrating 25 years of being in our current building in Over. But when we started, we were in a porter cabin, so it was a bit makeshift. So it's amazing that as a little charity, we're still going.
9: That's the latest. There's more at cambridge.radio.
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9: Dry and sunny through the day with variable amounts of high wispy cloud, but otherwise mostly clear skies. Feeling warm, perhaps very warm in the sunshine. Winds remaining light throughout, a maximum temperature of 23 degrees Celsius. And looking ahead to tonight, mostly clear going into the evening, but cloud likely building across northern and western areas. Elsewhere, a few mist and fog patches may form in any clear spells overnight. Minimum temperature of 8 Celsius.

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7: From the Scone Centre at 2. The body which runs air traffic across the UK has apologised for a second problem in less than 2 weeks. It's affecting flights into and out of Scotland, Northern Ireland and Northern England, causing cancellations and delays. The connectivity issue's now been fixed, but disruptions expected. Travel agent Richard Slater says things like this cause widespread upheaval.
8: It's not just the passengers, it's the travel agents, the airlines, the tour operators, the hoteliers. There's a big effect, and I don't think the government are putting the full pressure on the system. I think the government needs to take as much responsibility as NATS.
7: Alterations to the way courts handle rape and serious sexual offences in England and Wales have been welcomed by the Victims Minister. Alex Davis-Jones has called violence against women and girls a national epidemic. Victims will be kept apart from defendants and given fixed trial dates. Helen Jenners, the new leader of Reform in Wales. Dan Thomas stepped down following his arrest on suspicion of assault and controlling all coercive behaviour. He's denied wrongdoing. Sir Ed Davies rejecting growing criticism from within his own party. South Cotswolds MP Ross Savage claims the Lib Dems need to rediscover their insurgent spirit, while Devon County Council leader Julian Brazil says they're sleepwalking into irrelevance. Sir Ed's reacted.
9: You can't please people all the time. And I would say to Devon councillor, we've now got 6 Liberal Democrat MPs in Devon. That's not happened since the 1920s. I happen to know Julian Brazil. We've rarely seen eye to eye. So all I would say is we're going to build the success we've had.
7: The German Chancellor has vowed to stay in office. Friedrich Merz has admitted disastrous state election results saw the far right make significant gains. And police have uncovered the UK's largest ever stash of fake vinyl records. The man behind the scam's been jailed for 3.5 years. That's the latest.
5: Flavour.
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16: My wife's cakes are selling up hot cakes. Brilliant, thank you.
17: The time is right for this sort of thing.
18: Food is everything.
17: Cambridge is right for this sort of thing.
19: What's it like?
20: Good afternoon and welcome to Flavour with Alan Alder and me, Matt Bentman. Sue Bailey is needed elsewhere today, but she does feature in today's programme.
21: Also on the programme today, Rosie Sykes will be featuring, and she'll be talking about a foodie holiday in Italy, which is now taking bookings. And as the summer ends, she'll also be talking about ways of using the last of the blackberries, which are still to be found in a hedgerow near you.
20: Meanwhile, I discover some independents operating from slightly outside Cambridge that are also available online.
21: And we'll have our regular features, free food in Cambridge, local food and drink news, social media updates, and at the end of the programme, our jobs roundup.
20: But first, we're going to start with the Rupert Brooke, because they are doing very well in Grantchester under the management of Pasqui Benedetto, with high praise for its food, including 2 AA rosettes. But it has ambitions to go further, and as part of achieving those, it has appointed Mickey Addy as its new head chef. Sue Bailey went to find out more.
22: I'm
18: sitting upstairs in the Rupert Brook, that lovely pub with a balcony and dining room and lovely bar area in Grantchester, just outside Cambridge. And I'm here with the owner and manager, Pasky Bernadetto, and Mickey Addy, who is the head chef, the very new head chef. And that's why I've come to the Rupert Brook to talk to Pasky about why this change and to Mickey about his background and his plans for the future. So, Pasky, tell me why things have had this change.
19: Spoke in April when the Rupert Brook achieved two rosettes, and now we've been here 2 years almost to the day. And for me, it's about taking the Rupert Brook to the next level. There's a number of restaurants and bistros in Cambridge which are associated with their chef patrons or owners and things like that. I have a following in the Rupert Brook, so we've put the Rupert Brook back on the map. We've got the customers up. We established the site and the business. We achieved those two rosettes, and now, for me, it's about taking the Rupert Brook to the next level and having a chef and a character and somebody to be associated with the Rupert Brook, with his cooking. So that's why Mickey Addy is coming back.
18: So I gather that you two have got a little bit of history, yes. In a good way.
19: Yeah, a little bit of history. We work together, and we work well together. We both understand each other quite well, and I know what Mickey brings to the table. He's like myself. It's a new challenge here at the Rupert Brook, but he's progressed with the different places that he's worked that you'll get onto in a minute. But we've worked together, and he's the right fit for me and this site to take it forward.
18: So, Mickey, where have you been in the sort of Cambridge and surrounding area?
22: So I started work maybe 15 years ago in Cambridge, about at Midsummer House. I was there for a couple of years. That's where I learned how to cook. I then worked in a restaurant called Alimentum with Mark Poynton. I was there for another couple of years, and that's where I met Pasky. So then we worked on and off for a few years. I was helped out Sam Carter at Restaurant 22 for a bit, and then I moved away. So I went travelling. I moved to Thailand for a little while, and then came back, worked with Pasky again for a little while, and then went back travelling around Asia, Southeast Asia. Went to live in Australia for a little while. Came back again, was head chef at another pub for a year or so as I came back. And then moved out of Cambridge, moved to Hitchin, work-wise, and then got a call from Pasky.
18: This is just your second week, is that correct? Or first week here?
22: Yeah, this is the start of my second week, so...
18: Obviously, with all these inspirations from your travelling, is the menu going to change a lot from what it was before?
22: It's going to be a brasserie, and it's always going to be a brasserie, so it's going to be based in modern European cooking. Most of our food will be very European. We'll have pâtés, we'll have mussels, we'll have steaks. But there will, on some dishes, you'll see an Asian influence. So you'll see things I've picked up in every country I've been to, here, there and everywhere. There'll be some spices, there'll be some sweetness in savoury dishes, there'll be some savouries in sweet dishes. There'll be loads of different things. You won't notice it. You won't think it's an Asian restaurant. You won't think it's a French restaurant. It will be our food. It'll be very much its own thing. Hopefully everyone will enjoy it. So I think one of the classics is going to be moule vadevin. So it'll be mussels cooked in a very light French curry sauce. Really, really tasty. Really, really fresh. I think perfect for this sort of place. I think we'll be very popular for our burger. We're doing a new burger. So it'll be very much a juicy, lovely burger rather than regular burgers. You'll see there'll be some slight differences that everyone else does. It'll be an ever-changing menu, to be honest. So at the minute, our coming menu will have stone bass and salmon on, but the plan is every other week the menu will change. Three or four dishes will come off and three or four new dishes will go on. You'll see, like, from the Asian influence, you'll see our crab salad. So we've got a soft shell crab deep fried with a papaya salad, an Asian dressing. Probably one of the nicest things I've eaten in my travels. Our desserts are all going to be very much classic desserts, I would say. So like a chocolate crema with cherries and almonds, a lemon polenta cake with some lovely sour English blackberries.
18: My mouth is watering already. And I like the fact that you're not just going to be doing a sort of quarterly menu, the fact that it is going to be changing very much with the seasons and very much with the produce availability, I presume.
22: Exactly, exactly. Everything will be super fresh. If we don't have it, it won't be on the menu. If you can't get it in season, it won't be there.
18: Of course, the dread question is coming up, Christmas. And I've already heard you earlier today, Pasky, talking on the phone about taking Christmas bookings.
22: I love Christmas Day, to be honest. It's exciting. I get in very early. I almost have two Christmases. So I have one early morning with my family. Come to work and it's brilliant. Everyone's in a good mood. You see, everyone's happy. Everyone's enjoying themselves. We do some great food. And then I go home and have my own Christmas again.
18: Oh, that sounds really good.
19: Yeah, well, Christmas Day is one aspect of it. I mean, the whole Christmas season starts end of November. So you've heard, like, today you've been with me for about half an hour before we sat down and there's been three phone calls about Christmas. I think we've got now over 2,000 people booked in December for Christmas parties. So Christmas has become very apparent at the Rupert Brooke that it is the busiest 6 weeks of our year, is that end of November to throughout December, which is great. That is when we have to make our work. We do our work, and that's where we need to make as much as we can. But it's every day is different. Every day is arranging a party from 6, 8, 10 to up to 100, 120 on some occasions. So it's every day is different, and it is really, really hard work. It's when all the team come together, but we earn our crust.
18: Of course, we're sitting upstairs in your lovely terrace area and private dining room, which has got some new artwork in it as well, I see.
19: It has. New artwork came about 6 weeks ago. It took a couple of months to get it sorted all out with the local artist. Adam Brigland, he's a solo exhibit. It's all of his work. Adam, he used to have a pub in Bottisham, but he's an artist that I've been following. Some of his work are in town at other places, like Burren on Mill Road, Steak and Honour. He designed these pieces for the Rupert Room upstairs at the Rupert Brook, in regards to the different things that we do, from family celebrations to bottomless brunches six times a year. And it's and based on Grantchester and the meadows that we're in. So there's some colourful, some artwork here from Adam. So yeah, we've made some changes, and this room, this space upstairs with the balcony in this room, has really evolved in the last 2 years and is becoming, like, again, you talk about Christmas, this room every Friday is booked in Christmas lunch and dinner. So it's becoming a space that is, we are getting the Rupert Brooke and its spaces out there. And that is why now, with Mickey, we want to be putting the Rupert Brooke on the map within the Cambridge dining scene, and he's associated with us at the Rupert Brooke.
18: So that's really nice. So to have Mickey Addy as the chef at the Rupert Brooke is really what you're looking to have, so that you've got that as a name in the Cambridge area, which is really nice.
19: We've achieved a lot in 2 years from the Rupert Brooke, and what we've done locally in Grantchester and taking the blue ball as well. And now it's about what we've established and building on what we've created, the foundations we've put in place in the last 2 years. It's about now taking the Rupert Brooke onto the next level. And Mickey's here to do that.
18: I wait with bated breath to see what's going to be happening in 2027. Thank you so much.
22: Thank you.
20: Yeah, what a background Mickey Addy has, working at a one-star and a two-star Michelin restaurant. I wonder if he's going to add, like, a Michelin star to the Rupert Brooke's 2AA rosettes. Guess we better stay tuned, eh?
21: Yes, indeed. Didn't you do an interview with Mickey a while ago when he was doing something other than chefing?
20: Yeah, I met Mickey when he was working with Seed to Feed Microfarm back in 2018. They grew specialist veg, red Russian kale, kohlrabi plants, Milan turnips, baby yellow chard, and they had specific customers as well, like Restaurant 22. You've seen how delicately designed their dishes are on their Instagram photos. Such specific veg is not grown in volume, and that's why places like Restaurant 22 need businesses like Seed to Feed, and that's how I met Mickey.
21: Right, okay. And we have news of two other high-performing Cambridge chefs later on in Congratulations Corner, so watch out for that. And now details of free food available in and around Cambridge, and the information about what's available and where to get it comes from the Olio app, and that exists so that people's or businesses' surplus food doesn't go to waste.
20: That's right, and today's look at Olio for Cambridge shows us that Susan in Stapleford is giving away some homegrown tomatoes. You've just got to tell her how many you'd like. I probably don't even need to tell anyone here about the difference in flavour quality between homegrown and store-bought tomatoes, do we?
21: Absolutely.
20: Yeah. Eva in Arbury Road has a kilogram bag of coffee beans that she'd like to share because it's just a bit too much for her, she says. And finally, Harry on Addenbrookes Road near the roundabout has a whole load of Sainsbury's bread and pastries to give away, including croissants, donuts, ciabattas and loaves. And that concludes our quick scan of free food on the Olio app today. Hibs 2, Partick Thistle 1 and no score draws.
21: The app called Too Good To Go is also designed to reduce food waste. Restaurants, cafes and shops use it to sell surplus food, often at less than half price. Instead of specifying what each unsold item is going to be, the surplus food is simply put into a magic bag ready for you to take home to save it being binned at the end of the day's trading. And it's used by all manner of businesses, from small independents to big national names.
20: Okay, on to our first news break now for the 19th of September 2026. And we're going to start with food festivals, because today, from 6pm to 10pm at the Great Camborne Cricket Pavilion, there's an International Language and Food Festival. Also today, and tomorrow as well, is the Cambridge Autumn Shopping Fair on Parker's Piece, which includes cooking demonstrations and food and drink stalls. On the 25th and 26th of September, the Cambridge Oktoberfest is occurring on Jesus Green. And also on the 26th, it's the Cambridge Vegan Market on Parker's Piece. And on the 27th, it's the Cambridgeshire Biodiversity and Regenerative Food Festival, again, also on Parker's Piece. We covered that one in our last programme, which is available on the podcast now.
21: Bookings are open for the Foraging Chef's October and November foraging tours, and they start from his restaurant in Saffron Walden. They take place on the first Sunday of each month, whatever the weather.
20: Frank's Farm in Ellsworth has Sunday roasts back from tomorrow, and there's a vegetarian option available too.
21: There's a new Italian eatery, Il Sapore. It has a soft opening now and for the next 3 weeks. It's at 12B Victoria Avenue, just by Ellie Matter, and they'll be introducing new dishes, including wood-fired pizzas as well as pasta dishes as they go.
20: That's the lady from La Biga Pizza, the street food van, the pizza street food van that operated on Chesterton Road, still operates on Chesterton Road. This is their new bricks and mortar place.
21: I remember you saying they were going to...
20: Yeah, finally great, opened. That's great. Good for them. Kareem Roberts, also known as Broke Dinner, writer of the book Cassava and Cardamom, which is described as the definitive Caribbean cookbook, is at the Burley Arms this coming Wednesday with a special four-course menu at a very reasonable £55.
21: That's fantastic. Pudini in Willingham has a small plates night on the 25th of September, and earlier in the week there were still a couple of tables available.
20: Brewboard has its ninth birthday bash on the 3rd of October from 2pm to midnight. It's free entry, there'll be 20 beer lines, 10 live bands and lots of food.
21: On to market news. Tomorrow in Cheveley there's a farmer's market from 10 till 1, and it's Cheveley Village Day tomorrow as well. Also tomorrow is Waterbeach Community Market, and on Cambridge's Sunday market tomorrow, Cam Cattle has lamb for sale as well as beef. The next Girton Saturday market is on the 26th of September, and the next Grandson's Village Market and the next Haslingfield Market are on September the 27th, with the next Orwell Pannier Market on the 3rd of October. And, of course, the Clay Farm Market in Trumpington is on every Saturday.
20: There's also the new regular market at the Cambridge Blue in Gwydir Street. Now, the next one of these is on the 26th of September. Pitches are free, so if you'd like to book one, send a message via social media to Wonky Kitchens.
21: And that's the news for now. More later.
20: Now, I went to a food and drink fair at St Paul's Church in Hills Road last Saturday to report on some things which are usually found outside of Cambridge, but you can still order them online, so they are worth knowing about.
0: My name is Baron, B-A-R-O-N, Baron. Someone had to be called it. Baron got framed. Sounds posh, but I'm just a scruff from the East End.
20: Several years ago, we used to have a wine specialist come into the programme, and he would compare his wines to music. And sure enough, I've met another man here. He's into his Les Pauls, he's into his Fender Strats. I wonder if there's a comparison we can draw with some of the products that you're selling here today.
0: Well, rock and roll goes with whiskey, and we do have a very good whiskey. It's made in Cornwall, of all places. It's triple distilled. It's not anything like a single malt. Some people like a peaty whiskey. This is not peaty at all. It's just very smooth. The Cornish Number 9. It's made in a place called Tregothick in Cornwall, where they also have a restaurant there where they cook with all the spirits and liqueurs that we have on show here.
20: So not Chanel Number 5, Tregothick Number 9.
0: Tregothick Number 9. We have Dr. J's Gin. Now, Dr. J is Dr. John Walters, who invented Volterol. He then moved on to small batch distilling, and that is Dr. John's Gin, which again is very good. It's, I would just drink that over ice. Don't drown it. Over here we have the Limoncino, which is 2.5 lemons in every bottle, made with their triple distilled gin again, triple distillation. A big hit of lemon with that. Nice drizzled on ice cream. or in a drop of sparkling wine. And then you have the chocolate chili vodka, which is a clear liqueur. You get the biggest hit of dark chocolate when you drink that, and a tiny bit of chili at the back end. Those two are just two of our best sellers. And then we move on, we have the English toffee vodka, we have the caramel rum, the coffee liqueur, Cornish coconut, all sort of big flavours. And we also have a non-alcoholic range, pink grapefruit, honey and ginger shrub, which is like a cordial. So if you mix that with tonic water, or you could drizzle it on ice cream if you like sweet and sour, or mix it with a very good olive oil and use it as a salad dressing. And then they also do a raspberry and beige shrub. But again, same thing, salad dressing, drizzled on ice cream.
20: What got you into all this?
0: I retired. I was a black cab driver in London for 20 years, and before that I worked in advertising agencies for 30 years, and I needed to do something. So 4 or 5 days a month I go out and I do this at farmers markets and events and fairs. Generally my wife's here with the dog.
20: The dog doesn't drink.
0: She would if she could. She's a Fox Red Labrador puppy and very bouncy. It's a nice way to meet people and, you know, earn a few bob. Just have a good time. It's not really like going to work, to be fair.
20: One I'd like to pick out, coffee liqueur. I'm not sure I've seen coffee liqueur before.
0: I'm trying to think of the other liqueur, the coffee liqueur, Tia Maria or something like that. But it's not as heavy. It's a very light liqueur. Tia Maria can be a bit heavy, and the creamy one, Bailey's, can just be a bit heavy and sweet. This is just light and it's pure coffee, so it's not got that cream in it, you know, that's sometimes can be a bit much.
20: Your personal favourite?
0: The Lemon Gino. And then if I'm really going to drink something heavier, this is the Old Salt Rum, which is the equivalent of a Navy Rum.
20: Yeah.
0: Or the whiskey. Or they make the best English Sambuca you've ever tasted. It is the smoothest Sambuca. We've all got memories of laying in the gutter thinking we're walking home with Zambuca in the old days. This is nothing like that. And it's certainly not to be set fire to.
21: Well, he was very, very entertaining. More news now, and let's look at some cookery classes that are coming up. At the Food Museum in Stowmarket, there's a hands-on day exploring the anatomy and science of lamb butchery, and that's aimed at food enthusiasts, smallholders and chefs. The day will include breaking down a side of lamb to create cuts of meat which you take home, and is with professional butcher Mia Tamburini, and it's on the 18th of October.
20: The Food Museum also has adult cookery workshops on the 3rd of October, where there's an orchard visit followed by fruit preserve making. On the 4th of October, it's raised lamb pies, including making hot water pastry, and on the 11th of October, autumnal breads, including chestnut and honey bread and sweet grape focaccia.
21: Frank's Farm has a brunch cookery class on the 26th of September and a barbecue cooking class on the 27th of September.
20: Some Christmas cookery classes that you can book for now at Gourmandise Academy in Cottenham. There's a Christmas baking class in which you'll create bouche de Noël and a Christmas sweet and savoury masterclass. Both classes take place on various days in December. Corinne also has a variety of dates for the Curries of Reunion class, a Petit Gâteau class, dumplings class, Parisian class, which include tarte tatane, tarte au citron, flan pâtissière, crème brûlée and tarte au framboise, show pastry, ordinary pastry and a macarons class too.
21: And over to Congratulations Corner, and there today there are two Cambridge chefs, and they are among the 10 chefs nationally to have won through the semi-finals of the Chef of the Year award, so they'll be going through to the finals. It's organised by the Craft Guild of Chefs, and the two are Byron Franklin, Executive Chef at Ancient Shepherds by Mark Poynton in Fendittin, and Vladimir Hromek, Development Chef at Cambridge Dining Company. They are now going to cook for a panel of experts on the 6th of October at Le Cordon Bleu in London, and the winner will be announced that evening.
20: And listeners with very long memories will remember that Vladimir Hromek featured on Flavour back in 2013 when he won the Cambridge Regional College Culinary Competition. And he's featured again, giving us some barbecue advice back in 2022 when he was at Smokeworks.
21: Now, although the weather at the moment isn't bad and it is going to be quite warm this week, I am missing summer. And if you are too, maybe it's time to plan for next year. Local chef and food writer Rosie Sykes is involved in week-long foodie holidays in Abruzzo in Italy, and you can book now. And I asked her what it involves.
1: Basically, we're going to be there in May and June We've already had a few bookings for each week. We've got the website up and running now. We've got so many lovely things planned. Going to meet a cheesemaker who makes ricotta, a slow food cheesemaker. We go up into the mountains and see where all the sheep spend the summer. And up there, there's an amazing butcher shop, which has all these barbecues outside the butcher shop, and they're special Abruzzese barbecues. So they're very long and thin. And you buy these little lamb skewers called arrosticini from the butcher shop. And at midday, the butchers light all the barbecues. And then you stand outside and make your own barbecue. And it's so charming. And you can buy bread from the butchers and beer and sausages and all sorts of things. And it's just a lovely excursion up, right up into the mountains, super high up. And it's the plains where all the shepherds go in the summer. And if you're lucky, you'll see the shepherds with their big flocks of sheep. And for each flock, they have five or six of these great big white dogs called maremmas that somebody described as a mix between a polar bear and a Labrador. And they protect the sheep because there are wolves up there. And these maremmas will take out a wolf if necessary, and bears. So... and there are all these incredible, beautiful little mountaintop villages, and we go and visit one of those. We go to the sea to an old fishing platform, which is a restaurant, fish restaurant, and have dinner there. And then we do quite a lot of cooking at the Olive House where we stay. Barney does pasta making with them, and I cook all the meals for the breakfast, lunch, and dinner. So, and there's a lovely pool there in the lee of the mountain. So your views are just so peaceful. It's charming, absolutely charming. So it's a strong recommend. And the best thing to do is look at the website, which there's a link to on my Instagram page.
2: For people who haven't looked, could you just tell us where Abruzzo is?
1: Oh, so Abruzzo is on the Adriatic coast, below the Marche region, and sort of pretty much abutting to Lazio, where Rome is. So you can come, it takes 2.5 hours from Rome to drive to where we are in Abruzzo. But down on the Abruzzo is along the coast, and the sort of coastal town is called Pescara, which is a lovely big town, and that's where the Trabocco, the fishing platform is.
2: Right.
1: And the Apennine Mountains go through Abruzzo. So the Grand Sasso, which is called the jewel in the crown of the Apennines by some, is what we look at. So it's an absolutely beautiful region. Lots of olive growers, lots of winemakers as well. Just a lovely place.
2: And you do things like foraging?
1: Yeah, we have a very fantastic... She's called Marta, and she's Polish, but she has lived in Abruzzo in a different bit of the mountains from us called the Maiale National Park. She lives up there and she keeps goats and she makes soap and cheese, and she knows everything about the wild plants. So she comes to visit and we go on a walk and pick things with her, and she talks us through it all, and then we cook it together over fire if it's safe to, or we've got a little gas bottle and we cook the greens and eat them with pasta and chat about. And last time she found some wild sweet peas, and we had those with cherries, wild cherries and all sorts of beautiful things. We also go to a local restaurant where a chef gives us a little masterclass of some of his best dishes, and then we sit down for lunch with him, which is wonderful.
2: It's a week, isn't it?
1: It's a week, and there's time to relax as well as lots of time of going on excursions, and it's kind of perfect, really.
2: You can presumably book on the website or ask questions.
1: Yes, there's a link to talk to Stephen, who owns the Olive Grove and who is always there with us.
2: How did travel about? Do people have to drive?
1: No. Last time we had a little bus, so we took everybody.
2: Right, so you don't have the hassle of driving around.
1: No, and we pick everybody up. So our suggestion is that you actually arrive the night before, because we pick everybody up from Pescara. But if you arrive the night before, we can pick you up in the morning, and then your first day is sort of relaxing and getting used to the place and having a nice day. And then day two is a proper excursion or something.
2: And how many people can you, what's the capacity?
1: The capacity is we have five double rooms. Three of them have bathrooms attached and two don't. And those two bedrooms share a bathroom. So obviously the price reflects whether you have a bathroom or you don't. And actually, Alan, there's an early bird discount. So if anyone books it before the end of October, they get, I can't remember how much off. So it's worth looking into.
2: Yeah. Right. Okay. Well, it sounds great to me.
20: Yeah, that does sound good. And there's some fantastic pictures on the website that Rosie mentioned too.
21: Yeah, there's some beautiful places they go to. Coming up, how to make it feel like summer is still here, some ideas from Rosie Sykes for blackberries, more from the St. Paul's Church Food Festival, along with more news, including wine tasting, social media updates, and a look at today's feast supplement from The Guardian. That's in 2 minutes' time, more or less. Don't go away.
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21: And welcome back to Flavour. That was Supercharged with Wine, Wine, Wine, taking us into our wine news. King Street Cellar has a wine and book night on the 1st of October, and the book this time is Educated by Tara Westover. And there's another childhood charcuterie night coming up on the 8th of October at King Street Cellars, in which fine wines are paired with childhood snacks. And bookings for events at the King Street Cellar are available on Eventbrite.
20: And in a similar vein, Cambridge Wine Merchants has a wine and crisps tasting at their Cherry Hinton Road branch on the 14th of October.
21: Grape Britannia in Chesterton Road has a tasting of wines made from the Bacchus grape on the 14th of October, and on the 11th of November, a tasting of six English sparkling wines which all won gold medals in international wine competitions.
20: And at Cambridge Wine Merchants, there is a producer masterclass. This is on the 1st of October, featuring Nye Timber. And on the 2nd of October, there's a new tasting series called Behind the Wines, in which small independents are spotlighted. It's designed to be a step up from the beginner's guides that Cambridge Wine Merchants do, and it avoids all stuffiness.
21: At Gutter and Stars in French's Road, there are fortnightly hour-long tastings of their wines. The next is on the 8th of October, then the 22nd, and then the 5th of November.
20: Okay, now back to the food fair that I visited last week. Here are three more cellars with items that are worth checking out. We begin with Jonathan Crouch. He's from a company called Jalice in Saffron Walden, and they import lots of interesting foods. At this event, Jonathan was showcasing Turkish delight.
25: Our tastes change over time. When I was little, I remember distinctly not liking the flavour of Turkish delight. A father and his little daughter came up just now, and he was saying, no, it's too sweet, it's too sweet. But actually, real Turkish delight can be incredibly mild, very subtle, beautiful, eloquent flavours.
26: Well, it's true, but Turkish delight has many flavours.
0: Of course, the assorted fruit is very popular. And then there's a whole number of new flavours. This one is apricot, honey and almond. Pomegranates and pistachio. Pistachio is very popular because Turkey is a huge producer of pistachio. And then there's lots of other ones called festivity with coconut. And the very old, famous one, which all one's grandparents will know, is Turkish light rose flavour. Now, this is authentic Turkish light made in Istanbul. In the UK, there's a lot of cheaper alternatives which are not made in Istanbul. This is the genuine article.
25: Have you spent a lot of time in Turkey yourself, sir?
0: No, not a lot, although I've been in the Middle East for 20 years. And I've always got involved in importing food products. And I always liked the idea of importing Turkish light, which gives me the excuse to go to Istanbul, most of the time in Dubai. You must remember in the UK that Turkish delight is often called a Marmite product. And the number of times we have people coming to our stores saying, I hate it, but my husband loves it, and vice versa. That is the problem with Turkish delight. Not everyone loves it, but people who don't love it eat masses of it.
25: Can I ask when you first tried it yourself?
0: Oh, Turkish delight years ago, because it was always a product that was brought out at Christmas. I seem to recall one's grandparents loving it, with rather expensive wooden boxes in those days, which are still available, by the way.
25: Okay, so I'm here at another stall now, and your name is?
5: Hi, my name is Holly, and I'm representing Taste of Japan, based in St. Ives, just outside of Cambridge. We started this only just a couple of years ago. Love Japanese products, just want to introduce them to the UK market. One is Oyama Yumekoppo, an award-winning umeshu, which is plum wine. And actually one of the flagship products that we carry from them is the Attack on Titan plum wine gift set. The artwork for the box is actually designed by the author of the Attack on Titan manga, because his family grows plums and supplied to Oyama Brewery to make their plum wine, so hence the partnership. And we're the sole importer of that product here in the UK, so we're proud of that.
25: I got to try a little bit of this when I visited your stall a few minutes ago. It tastes, I could only describe it as this beautiful, sweet, sherry-like flavour.
5: Yes, exactly, yes. Some of the plum wine in our series, they're aged in French oak barrels, kind of like how whiskey is aged. So you get a bit of oaky flavour in the plum wine. So maybe that's a bit unusual. Not all plum wine is made that way. There's no additional sugar or syrup added to it, so it's more natural.
25: Finally, we have Il Molino. Now, they sell organic, extra virgin olive oil from their farm based in the Lazio region of Italy, which is just north of Rome. And they've been importing from that farm into Cambridge for over 12 years. Now, Saeed, you're a voice familiar to flavour, because you've been on the programme several times in the past. Let's pick out a few items here the listener may not be aware of that you'd like to champion.
7: Yep. We have four varieties, ranging from a mixture of Canino Frantoia oils, which I use every day myself for cooking as well as dressing. So it's got a lovely fresh grassy flavours with a lovely pepper finish to it. And then we have our highest quality oil, which is the DOP Tuscia. And that is a Canino olive, but it's pitted, so the stone of the olive is taken out before pressing, so that produces a higher quality oil with lots of antioxidants and polyphenols, so it's a much healthier product. And we have a lot of our regular customers who have a spoonful of that every morning because of the healthy benefits of olive oil. We also have our limited edition rose label. The reason it's limited is it's grown in a very small olive grove surrounded by rose bushes, which Annalisa, who owns the farm, her great-grandfather put all these rose bushes around this olive grove, which is right next to Lake Bolsena. And this is a mixture of three olives, and every year the colour of the rose changes to show that it's a new season olive oil being produced. And finally, we have a Frantoia olive, which is much creamier oil with a lovely pepper finish to it. So at the moment, the harvest has begun on the farm, and we are hopefully will receive the new season olive oils very soon, ready for the Christmas market. on Cambridge Market and other markets around Cambridge, as well as the Mill Road Winter Fair, where we'll be on.
25: How has the weather been this year in terms of producing olive oil?
7: It has been, as with everywhere in Europe, very hot, which has been good for the olive in some way, but we do get a lot of rain in sort of 5 minutes downpour of rain, which also helps to produce a good, thick, plump olives, which helps with the harvest. All of our olive oils, we have a life expectancy of about 2 years. But, you know, even after a year and a half, I'm still using it for my personal use because, you know, it's still there. It's the goodness still there. So, you know, it's not to be frightened of, you know, if it's out of date, it's no good. But I use it all the time, especially when we have leftovers from the previous year. We have lots of bottles at home where I use for cooking.
21: Continuing my quest for more summer, I've been blackberrying, and I thought it would be a good idea to ask Rosie Sykes for some ideas as to what to do with them, besides the usual one of putting them in a crumble or a pie with apples.
2: Blackberries are still around, aren't they?
1: Yeah, which is amazing. It's been a very long season. They're a bit drier than they normally are, I would say, but they've got a lot of flavour.
2: But it depends which bush you go to, doesn't it?
1: Yeah.
2: But if you find a good blackberry bush, they're absolutely delicious.
1: They really are. And I've made an amazing thing this year, which is, you know, creme de cassis.
2: Yes.
1: I've made creme de mûre, so blackberry, the same thing, which I would highly recommend people to make because it's got such a lovely perfume. It's amazing. It's made with red wine, blackberries, some sugar, and then you leave it for several days, shaking it every day. And then you bring it up to the boil, add a bit more sugar, and then you mash the blackberries up quite a bit. And then strain it and add a bit of strong alcohol. So just a few tablespoons of that, which I think probably helps in the preservation. And that's it. But mine smells just absolutely, that proper blackberry smell, you know, that's slightly floral.
2: Yes, it's lovely. So what strong alcohol would you recommend using in it?
1: Well, I'm very lucky because I've got some of my French friend's eau de vie that he makes. But, you know, vodka or brandy or whatever, something flavourless is probably better.
2: Right, but not something like Calvados without...
1: I mean, you could and then call it blackberry and apple, but yeah, a flavourless one is probably more like it. And the other thing I think, I mean, obviously blackberry jam is a lovely one, but blackberry sauce to go with pork or venison or duck is really, really nice. So what I would do for that is cook off some shallots in a little bit of oil and then add... the blackberries and maybe deglaze with a bit of red wine vinegar or something and then add some stock, cook it all down. And then I would probably just put it through a sieve so it's not all seeds because it can be quite seedy otherwise. Yeah, then serve that with some roast pork or a bit of venison, all the sort of game meats it would be delicious with.
2: That just sounds a superb autumnal dish.
1: Yeah, really and truly, with some celeriac mash or something, you'll be laughing. So that's nice. And also pickled blackberries, I think, are really nice. So I do those by about half sugar to vinegar. But normally, so say I was doing 150 mils of vinegar, which would probably be enough for 300 grams of blackberries. I would do... I'd actually do 50 mils less of vinegar and put a bit of water in and then do about 70 grams of sugar and a bay leaf. And you could put chili flakes if you want, but you don't need to. And then just bring up the boil together, the sugar and everything, and make a pickling liquor and then just pour it over the blackberries and in a, you know, nice sterilized jar, put the lid on. And leave it for about a week. And then that's really lovely to have with things like burrata, if you make a nice salad with something like burrata and just salad leaves and maybe some walnuts or hazelnuts or something, make a lovely salad. Or if you're having cold meats, all those kinds of things.
2: And presumably it would keep for quite a long time.
1: Yeah, I mean, because it's not a very, because of the water, I keep it in the fridge. But I think that doing not all vinegar makes it Just a bit more gentle.
2: Yes. And vinegar can be a bit overpowering, I think.
1: Yeah, especially with something like blackberries that have got, as I say, that lovely sort of floralness if you catch it. So,
2: Rosie, tell me about blackberry jam. A lot of people make blackberry and apple jam, don't they? Do you do that or do you do a sort of pure
1: apple?
2: Yeah,
1: I would normally put a bit of apple in, cooking apple, just because of the pectin and because it just makes a really nice, it's such a nice combination. But I do blackberry on its own as well. It just requires a lot of cooking, and the blackberries don't necessarily disintegrate entirely. So sometimes it can be a bit bobbly.
2: I rather like that, actually.
1: Yeah. No, I think it's nice as well.
2: Yeah.
1: That would be my blackberry jam tips. And then, of course, blackberries are delicious in cakes and all sorts of puddings, like an apple and blackberry crumble, or I make a nice yogurt cake that I'll put blackberries into. I mean, and they're just nice on their own, aren't they?
2: Oh, they're delicious. I think it's Jane Grigson who said that I can't remember what it was she was making, but she said sometimes if you mix with your ripe blackberries one or two red ones, this enhances the flavour further. Have you come across that idea?
1: Interesting. No, I love that idea. I must give that a try. It's quite hard to find the red ones now, though, isn't it, I think?
2: Oh, well, I saw quite a few the other day. I think it depends where you look, actually. Yeah. Manchester Meadows, there were quite a few. Well, there were a lot of ripe ones, but there were some red ones, which makes me feel optimistic that blackberries will carry on for a little bit longer.
1: Keep going for a bit longer, yes.
21: Yes, as a blackberry update, I went blackberrying again yesterday, and there are still some in Grantchester Meadows, but also particularly on north-facing bushes, they seem to be there. But Rosie's right, a lot of the other ones have dried out. And for those of you who, like me, were entranced by some of Rosie's ideas for plums on our last programme, you can hear it again on podcast. Bushel Box Farm in Willingham has some Burbank tangerine plums, which I haven't tried before, and they're in its farm shop now. So the season is for plums, at any rate, is not yet over. And if you live near Meldrith, Cam Valley Orchards have plums and damsons too. They're open Thursdays, Fridays and Saturdays.
20: And Rosie has a supper club at the canteen in Southwold on the 26th of September. Still some places available.
21: She's so busy. After I spoke to her, she was off to Somerset for an event for which, amongst other things, she was baking 400 scones.
20: 400. Well, now here are three more vendors that were exhibiting their wares at the food fair at St Paul's Church in Hills Road. You can still find and order those items online.
9: Who doesn't like fudge? I mean, everyone's happy when they see fudge, I hope. In total, I think we have about 52 different flavours. Some of them are seasonal. The summer ones, for instance, we've got lavender and rhubarb. We have some autumn ones, which we're going to bring out. Toffee apple is one. Yeah, yeah. And then we have the Christmas range. So we have Christmas pudding, chocolate orange caramel, and I think a Bailey's Irish cream. In the past, we've done salt and vinegar fudge.
20: Salt and vinegar fudge?
9: Salt and vinegar fudge. Sometimes the really quirky ones, you know, fly out because they're just so different. So we've also done like a Marmite fudge, a Green King IPA fudge.
20: Your reason for getting into fudge?
9: I blame my wife. Yeah, she worked for the company. It's quite good, really, because I'm dairy intolerant, so I don't eat all the samples. Although we do have some oat fudges, so they're dairy-free, which I can eat, but don't tell the wife. We all have our favourites, wherever it is. The carrot cake. I don't like carrot cake, but the fudge, oh, is lovely. It's lovely. So it's weird. It's, you know, everyone's got different tastes, you know, the palates are different, aren't they? So,
20: yeah. I'd also like to pick out the licorice fudge.
9: Yeah. Oh, sorry. I'll calm down. Licorice is my favourite. I love licorice. And in a fudge, I just think it's lovely.
20: Where can people find your product online?
9: YumYumTreeFudge, all one word, .com. We've got a little shop at our factory in Woolpit, just outside Bury St Edmunds.
20: Lovely. Thank you very much, sir.
9: You're welcome. Thank you.
20: Now, here's another stall. This is Yao's Sauces for stir frying, dipping, and marinating. So I'm talking with Bonnie. Bonnie, you are the owner of the company.
10: I am, yes. I have about 15 flavours. So I've got a full range of Thai curry paste, and then I've got some Chinese stir fry sauces and dipping sauces. But they are all made with natural ingredients, no E numbers, no ultra processed ingredients.
20: So when it comes to creating new flavours,
25: new ideas, new inspirations.
10: Yeah,
25: all comes from you.
10: All comes from me, yeah. So I play about with ingredients and then I think, oh, if it works, then, you know, if it tastes good, then we'll bring it out.
25: What do your kids think?
10: They love it. Yeah. My youngest one is at uni and she took a few with her to uni. Like I said, it's easy, it's quick, and it's a lot healthier compared to store-bought. So I always start them off with the satay sauce. Everyone knows a satay and they know exactly what to expect. But my satay is award-winning satay and it's quite different. It's a nut-free satay. So I don't use any nuts in my company.
25: What award did the satay win?
10: The Free From Awards.
25: So oh yes, they're a big name, aren't they?
10: They are, yeah. So it's free from the top 14 common allergens. So I don't use any peanuts in mine. I use pumpkin seeds instead. Ah. You can get all the sauces from Yaus Food. That's Yaus and then food.co.uk. And you can also, if you want to, follow me on Instagram and Facebook.
25: And the final stall I visited was selling wine. They're called Silkstone Vineyard. They've been around for about 6 years, which is nothing for a vineyard, yet they've been winning awards for their wines already.
11: When we planted our vines, we realised that we would like to plant some clover in between our vines because clover has so many nutrients that benefit vines. Our vineyard is in Lincolnshire. We're so small, we've only got 1 acre of vines. A family-run vineyard, meant to be a hobby. So just before COVID hit, we planted all the vines. And then in 2023, we had our first ever harvest. Most vineyards take 5 years for the vines to mature, and we've been harvesting every year since. We like to have a community harvest because it's a bit of a big job for us to do in only 1 or 2 days, whether it's some of our customers or friends or rambling groups, you know, we try and get everyone involved. So we have our 23, 24 and our 25 and our 26 is coming out next year. Spacus is a very cold climate grape. So in previous years, that's been exactly what we've had. It's such an easy drinking wine. It doesn't have that harsh aftertaste that a lot of white wines have due to it being a Bacchus grape. It's so light, kind of fruity, and you know, it's dry but not too dry. It's just, well, even if you don't like wine, you'd like wine. You know, it's a type of grape that I think people need to explore a bit more. We have won 3 Wine GB awards for our 2024 Duet, which is a Chardonnay Bacchus blend, 50% of our Bacchus and 50% of our winemaker's Chardonnay. This year, we entered our Bacchus 2024 and our Bacchus 2025, and both of them came out with a bronze medal. I would describe Bacchus as sort of elderflowery, stoned fruits. So our 2024, I would say, is very crispy and light, whereas our 2025 is still light, but it's more full-bodied because we had a slightly different technique. We

0: of sources. You know, if you buy from independents, this sounds a bit preachy, I know, but there's so much more available than if you go to a supermarket.
1: It really is.
0: It is extraordinary. It's just a life of exploration. It's so exciting.
1: And there's the music signalling time for news from social media. And a reminder that you can find Flavour on Instagram. We are at FlavourCam. And you can also contact us by email, flavour@cambridge.radio.
0: And Yotam Ottolenghi is on the Cambridge Corn Exchange, cooking from his Simple 2 book. And that's on the 9th of December. A nice offer from Culinaris, 10% off Culinaris vouchers. So if you wanted to buy somebody a Culinaris voucher for Christmas, a £20 voucher would cost you £18. And that offer runs out on the 25th of September. So it's underway now, stops on the 25th of September. A cooking class that's just gone up, White Cottage Bakery, have a Middle Eastern breads workshop on the 7th of October. Working our way around the Levant, we'll be exploring different flatbreads and techniques from various regions. So just great. What else? The Modern Table is taking over Burren on the 25th of October. Liz Young and the Modern Table team are heading for Burren to do a Sunday takeover, and there'll be two sittings. So Liz Young's cooking is fantastic. Cam Cattle, which is on Cambridge Market tomorrow, has an open farm afternoon on the 26th of October from 1 till 4, and that's at the Lower Valley Farm in Fulbourne. There's a tour of the fields, an introduction to the future of the farm, the cows and the sheep, how they work with them, meet the farmers, Angelica and her daughter Maria, and just roaming around on the public footpaths that are there. Heath Fruit Farm is at St. Ives Market today, and the farm shop is open. They've still got plums and apricots. Bertie's Cheesecake has announced that Bertie and his family are relocating abroad, but he's given his recipes and a lot of expertise to somebody still here. So the cheesecakes will still be available at Zootique in St. Ives. Provenance Kitchen has an orchard feast on the 26th of September from 12 till 5 under the apple trees in their orchard. That sounds rather nice. Prana Kitchen, work has begun on the refurbishment of the Mill Road shopfront, but they're still open. Feast Anglia have said that there are at Cam Valley Orchards, damsons, greengages and all sorts of plums are still available, as well as their flamed plum muffins. Sounds rather nice, doesn't it? I think we'll finish on this one. Wolf Drinks versus Tasting. Sample 6 whiskies from 2 different Wolf Drinks bottling brands. That's the Cambridge Whiskey Club, and it's at Thursday in Chesterton Road on the 28th of September. Or one more, there's a home barista course from Change Coffee Roasters. Details online.
1: Okay.
0: Okay, it's quite a lot, isn't it?
1: Yeah. Should we go straight into the newspaper reviews?
0: Oh, yes, okay.
1: I think we have about a minute left, unfortunately.
0: Okay, well, I'll keep it brief. One of the things in Feast today, the Guardian's food supplement, Henry Harris, and I won't go through much of what's in Feast because we are running out of time, but what he starts off by saying, when I was a young cook, I was encouraged to read Edouard de Pomian's La Cuisine en 10 Minutes, a selection of recipes that could be cooked at home in less than 10 minutes. This recipe he has today is one of them, tomatoes, creme fraiche and herbs. Preparation is 5 minutes, and in his version, the cooking is 15 minutes. And there are some books, I've got one actually, which have got sort of meals in 10 minutes, that sort of thing.
1: Jamie Oliver did a book like that several years ago.
0: Yeah, but I think the issue is the preparation time. Where they say preparation 3 minutes, it takes most of us about sort of half an hour.
1: Yeah, and the rest. I mean, tomatoes, creme fraiche, and herbs just sounds like you're making a sauce.
0: Yeah, it's not well. Bad. I'm sure it's good. Anyway, there's lots of other good things in Feast, but we haven't got time for them today.
1: There's Green Onions taking us into our jobs section. We begin with North Stow Tap and Social. They got vacancies for a part-time chef and a part-time front of house.
0: Dulcis in Rose Crescent has positions in its kitchen. Dulcedo Social in Eddington has vacancies for a cafe manager and supervisor. The Boathouse in Chesterton is to let. Contact Green King Pubs if you want to run it.
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0: Saturdays at noon, repeated on Mondays at 2 p.m, and also available as a podcast from all the usual places. But if you can't wait, just hit that on-demand button on the Cambridge Radio website. 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
1: We'll be back on the 3rd of October with lots more food and drink news, jobs and features. So until then, thanks for listening and...
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5: From the Sky News Centre at 3. The UK's air traffic control chief is facing fresh calls to go after a second major failure in less than 2 weeks. Flights from Scotland, Northern Ireland and Northern England have been cancelled and delayed by a connectivity issue that's now been resolved. Ryanair's repeating calls for NATS boss Martin Rolfe to step down or be fired. Aviation expert Doug McLean says the operator's standing out for all the wrong reasons.
6: I can't think in the last 20, 30 years that we've had that sort of frequency of failure. Flight delays around lunchtime today, the NATS failure had accumulated about 36,000 minutes of delay.
5: Every Crown Court in England and Wales will have a dedicated facility to hear rape and sexual assault cases. A fixed trial date's also being promised. Cleveland police have arrested 12 people in a crackdown on organised crime in Middlesbrough. It follows a number of incidents over recent weeks, including a crash in which 7 people died and a suspected arson attack which killed a woman and her niece. Reform UK has a new leader in Wales following the arrest and resignation of Dan Thomas. Nigel Farage says Helen Jenner's a determined campaigner. Cole Palmer and Declan Rice are among 5 players to withdraw from the latest England squad ahead of 4 Nations League fixtures. Kobbie Mainoo, Marcus Rashford and Tino Livramento are also out. Morgan Gibbs-White and James Garner have been called up as replacements. Former England striker Emil Heskey says Gibbs-White has a great chance to impress.
7: Disappointing to see Cole Palmer being pulled out, but a great opportunity for Gibbs-White. Been calling for it. He's had a fantastic season. He's had another great start to the season. So it's his opportunity to stake a claim.
5: And tea drinkers are being warned about potential problems with their brews. Farmers in Kenya say global warming's affecting their crops. That's the latest. I'm Faye De Silva.
8: Cambridge Radio News, I'm Julian Clover. There's been criticism of plans for 4,000 new homes south of Cambridge. The major new housing development would sit on land between Trumpington and Great Shelford. Local councillor John Stanton says planners have rejected proposals in the past there because it would be harmful to the Greenbelt.
9: Plans themselves don't show enough schools or enough facilities, shops, cemeteries even, for what the village needs. Planning services considered this site recently and rejected it. They feel that there are enough plans for houses in the area not to be able to come and plonk something on the greenbelt here.
8: More than £2 million in pension credit could be going unclaimed each year across Cambridgeshire. The County Council is writing to around 500 households it believes could be eligible, using a new low-income family tracker to identify those most in need. Cambridge has the highest number of potential recipients, with 164 households being contacted. And a South Cambridgeshire charity, which specialises in caring for elderly people in rural communities, is marking a huge milestone. Over Day Centre has been operating from the same premises for 25 years, and staff recently hosted a celebration event for their clients and families. Helena Shulakowska works for the organisation.
10: Yes, yeah, so we were celebrating 25 years of being in our current building in Over. But when we started, we were in a porter cabin, so it was a bit makeshift. So it's amazing that as a little charity, we're still going.
8: That's the latest. There's more at cambridge.radio.
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8: Dry and sunny through the day with variable amounts of high wispy cloud, but otherwise mostly clear skies. Feeling warm, perhaps very warm in the sunshine. Winds remaining light throughout, a maximum temperature of 23 degrees Celsius. And looking ahead to tonight, mostly clear going into the evening, but cloud likely building across northern and western areas. Elsewhere, a few mist and fog patches may form in any clear spells overnight. Minimum temperature of 8 Celsius.

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6: From the Sky News Centre at 4, Ryanair's renewed its call for the head of the UK's air traffic control body to resign or be fired. Flights in and out of Northern Ireland, Scotland and parts of England are being affected by a second issue in under a fortnight. It's now been resolved, but disruptions continuing. The Prime Minister says the scales of justice must be rebalanced with victims put first. Specialist courtrooms to deal with rape and sexual offences are being promised in England and Wales over the next 2 years, along with fixed trial dates. Chief Executive of Rape Crisis England and Wales, Kira Bergman, says it's only the start.
7: We would really like there to be universal access to free trauma-informed support at whatever stage of the journey someone's at, and actually irrespective of whether or not they decide to pursue criminal justice. But we think that that also would make a difference in helping people to remain in the system.
6: Cleveland police say they've arrested 12 people following early morning raids in a bid to tackle organised crime.
8: I've got one more near you.
6: The rains at Grangetown follow a number of serious incidents in and around Middlesbrough in recent weeks. They include the A66 crash, which killed two police officers and five young men, and a suspected arson attack in which a seven-year-old girl and her aunt died. A court's heard Southport killer Axel Rudakabana threw boiling water mixed with sugar at a prison officer. He's also alleged to have punched another at Belmarsh Prison in South London last year. Three media outlets are planning to sue the Trump administration for banning them from the White House. The president accuses CNN, Politico and MS Now of reporting fake news. And Cole Palmer and Declan Rice have withdrawn from the latest England squad. Kobbie Mainoo, Marcus Rashford and Tino Livramento are also out. That's the latest. I'm Faye De Silva.
0: Cambridge Radio News, I'm Lucy Milazzo. There's been criticism of plans for 4,000 new homes south of Cambridge. The major new housing development would sit on land between Trumpington and Great Shelford. Local councillor John Stanton says planners have rejected proposals in the past there because it would be harmful to the Greenbelt.
9: Plans themselves don't show enough schools or enough facilities, shops, cemeteries even, for what the village needs. Planning services considered this site recently and rejected it. They feel that there are enough plans for houses in the area not to be able to come and plonk something on the greenbelt here.
0: The family of a man who died after being hit by a coach on the A14 near Cambridge have paid tribute to him. 33-year-old Nathan Price from Cambridge died after being struck between Histon and Milton on the 12th of September. His family described him as a much-loved son, brother, father and uncle. No arrests have been made and police are continuing to investigate. A South Cambridgeshire charity which specialises in caring for elderly people in rural communities is marking a huge milestone. Over Day Centre has been operating from the same premises for 25 years and staff recently hosted a celebration event for their clients and families. Helena Shalufkovska works for the organisation.
10: Yeah, so we were celebrating 25 years of being in our current building in Over. But when we started, we were in a porter cabin, so it was a bit makeshift. So it's amazing that as a little charity, we're still going.
0: And that's the latest. There's more at cambridge.radio.
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0: Well, it's a very beautiful looking day out there at the moment. Very sunny and warm out there. It's going to stay that way for the most of the evening. Feeling pretty warm, actually, in towards the evening with winds remaining light. A minimum overnight temperature. That temperature's going to drop quite a bit, actually. Minimum temperature, 8 degrees Celsius. Quick look ahead to tomorrow. It's going to be a dry day with some variable cloud out there, along with some bright or sunny spells. Feeling very warm in that sunshine. A maximum high for Tuesday of 24 degrees Celsius.

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3: Ooh, feeling a little bit clunky out there. We'll try and smooth out some of those edges now that the show has officially started. You're listening to Home with me, Lucy Milazzo, on Cambridge Radio. Just gone 5 minutes past four. Absolutely beautiful out there. And I thought we'd start the show with some wonderful Barry White.
4: Baby, I love you. Girl, I love you. Just the way you are.

0: There's always a little bit of room for Barry White on a Monday afternoon. It's coming up to you 10 minutes past four. As I said, you're listening to Cambridge Radio.
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0: And a very good afternoon to you. So I'm here with you now for your Monday edition of Home. It's a very beautiful, very sunny, very warm September day out there. I suspect this might be the last week of the very, very lovely summery weather. I don't know about you, but I am quite concerned about the weather reports I keep hearing about what we should expect later on in the year. It sounds like it's going to be very, very windy and very wet weather, so basically completely terrible for us cyclists out there. However, we will embrace the blue skies and the warm sunshine for the rest of this afternoon. Coming up on today's show, have you been struggling to get back into your regular sleep pattern now that those holidays are over and the weather is kind of starting to change? If so, after 5 p.m, Mel is here. She's a stress management consultant in the world of wellness, and she knows all there is to know about how to get a good night's sleep. So we will be getting some tips from her on how to get those good sleeping habits going once again. She's coming up after 5 p.m. Alongside this, as ever, we got the latest news for you on Home every 30 minutes. We've got sports bulletins too, travel updates throughout the show. Your first one's coming up in about 10 minutes time or so. And just before 6 p.m, we will slow the pace of the show right down towards the end of the evening, signing off with our mindful moment. That's the plan for the show this evening. So you are very welcome to be here with me on Home, right here on Cambridge Radio. This is the new one. It's got a bit of a summery samba feel about it, this one. It's Leon Bridges, and this is called Light the Way.

The new one from Leon Bridges, Light the Way. It's now 4:15 on Cambridge Radio. Feeling a bit more settled. I feel like that was a bit of a bumpy start to the show. I feel as though I could hardly hear myself and couldn't quite figure out my timings, but I've made some little adjustments to our this huge old desk in front of me, and I'm delighted to say I can properly hear myself again. I don't feel as if I'm sort of distracted and sort of delayed under a little, you know, sort of almost as if I'm underwater. Those horrible sounds have gone and I feel nice and clear again, so I am back here properly, back in the room with you, back coming through those sound speakers for you. It's beautiful outside. It's a Monday. It's almost, I think, are we? No, we've got one more Monday to go until September is over, but it does feel very, very beautiful out there. Very sunny, very warm. Hope you had a lovely weekend, enjoying the last of the summery weather. 07919 070490 is our text and WhatsApp number. We'd love to hear what you got up to. Studio@cambridge.radio is the email address. If there's a song that you'd like to get on the show for you this afternoon, just to help you get through those last couple of hours of Monday, get in touch. Let's see if we can get it on the playlist for you. Coming up in a few moments, we'll take a look at the travel for you as offices and schools start to break out. This is the time where it starts to get a little bit busy out there. To take us there, though, I'm going to play some music from Kylie Minogue, because a couple of weeks ago, I went onto my Netflix account, saw that her three-part documentary had dropped, and I watched it, and I didn't think that I would really get into it that much. I don't know why, just because I had a thing, which maybe a lot of us have done, is kind of forget a bit of the fact that Kylie has been in our lives since the 80s, and she has been releasing music consistently. She's such a sweet and nice person that you don't think about the drama about her, but gosh, there is a lot of drama that goes on in that Netflix documentary, and she is just a pure sweet delight. She is amazing. We all, well, from now here on in, I am a huge re-fan person for Kylie Minogue. I'm going to be planning on binge watching that again later this weekend. If you've got that Netflix account and you haven't seen the three-part documentary of Kylie, put it right, get it on, you'll love it.

0: Well, Kylie Minogue there with I Believe in You. Watch that Netflix documentary and fall back in love with her. Honestly, there are so many contributing people to the documentary. Of course, there's Dani Minogue, her sister. Of course, absolutely, there is Jason Donovan giving his two cents worth as well, who almost seems still quite like affected by what happened to them when they were kids back in the 80s. Quite sad to see, really. But one of my favourite other star of the Netflix Kylie documentary is, in fact, Nick Cave, whose description of Kylie's, what he calls psychotic teenage fan base when the two collaborated on Where the Wild Roses Grow, was that he called them these monstrous, awful teenage girls. It's complete perfection. And he kind of shares his recollection of just being sort of stunned of what it was like for him and his band members when she walked into the studio doors and into their lives. He says that she was like this beam of light with this incredible positivity. And Nick Cave says that, "I don't think we'd ever met anyone in our lives that liked life, this bold brightness." Honestly, it's such a great watch. Nick Cave is a treasure, and he loves her. He loves Kylie Minogue so much. It is a wonderful Netflix documentary, and I fully endorse it. 5 stars. Go and watch it. It's Cambridge Radio. Lucy Melanzo here with you for your Monday Mindful Home edition. At 4:22, we should take a little look at the travel out there. As is usual for this time of the afternoon, it's starting to get pretty slow along Trumpington Road now. If you're travelling southbound through Trumpington, always starts to slow down around this time of the afternoon, so stay patient if that's where you find yourself. Also pretty slow around Gonville Place in the centre of Cambridge. Coming up after this, we have more music coming up from Olivia Dean and from David Gray. 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

That's David Gray with Babylon on Cambridge Radio. 4:27 after this, we'll take a look at the headlines. A lovely, summery, bright one now from Olivia Dean.

0: Oh, I love that one from Olivia Dean. Man, I need such a nice, bubbly, happy, good energy kind of song from her. Lots of happy people dancing on Instagram to that one this year. It's Cambridge Radio with me, Lucy Milazzo. It's now 4:30. And here are your headlines. The head of the UK's air traffic control system is facing fresh criticism after a second major problem in less than 2 weeks. A connectivity issue has affected flights from Scotland, Northern Ireland and Northern England. It's been resolved, though disruption remains. Specialist courts to deal with rape and sexual offences are to be introduced across England and Wales. The Prime Minister says they'll help improve prosecution rates. Donald Trump's battle with the US media has escalated. A number of news organisations say they won't be covering the president's White House events today after reporters from CNN, Politico and MS Now have been denied access. And for the first time in almost a week, migrants have arrived in the UK by small boat. 55 people crossed the Channel last Tuesday. And police have uncovered the UK's biggest ever haul of fake vinyl. A forger made almost £3 million by selling thousands of fake records of artists, including The Beatles and Taylor Swift, from an industrial site in London. He's been jailed for 3.5 years. The weather this evening is beautiful out there at the moment, as I have said many a time. It will become partly cloudy, though, with some sunny spells later this evening. That cloud will build overnight. It's going to be dry, though, for all of us, feeling mild with a minimum overnight temperature of 12 degrees Celsius. Looking ahead to tomorrow, cloudy to start the day, but that cloud will break up by the afternoon, leaving us with some sunny spells and feeling very warm in that sun tomorrow. Highs for Tuesday of 25 degrees Celsius. Sports news now, and Cambridge United head coach Neil Harris has revealed that centre-back Callum Perry picked up a hamstring injury against Oxford United at the weekend. The Coventry loanee hobbled off his on his side's 1-1 draw, which is another blow for the Ewes, who's also had to manage without Liam Bennett, who missed the game with a broken toe. Harris says that he's hoping to have Perry back sooner than later.
1: Someone comes off in game with a soft tissue, you hope to get lucky, but you don't always get lucky. So it'll be assessed Sunday, Monday, to how he looks going into the week. But I would imagine it's going to be difficult. He's not going to be involved Tuesday, but we just hope that we can get back on the pitch on Saturday.
0: Poor Cambridge United, they do tend to pick up quite a few injuries and carry them throughout the season. Hopefully this is getting them out of the way at the start of the season rather than towards the end like last year. Now with the rest of this afternoon's sports news, here is Lewis Mason.
2: Cole Palmer and Declan Rice are among five players to withdraw from the latest England squad ahead of four Nations League fixtures. Kobbie Mainoo, Marcus Rashford and Tino Livramento are also out. Morgan Gibbs-White and James Garner have been called up by Thomas Tuchel as replacements. Former England striker Emil Heskey says Gibbs-White has a great chance to impress.
3: Disappointing to see Cole Palmer being pulled out, but a great opportunity for Gibbs-White. Been calling for it. He's had a fantastic season. He's had another great start to the season. So it's his opportunity to stake a claim.
2: Sunderland captain Granit Xhaka has been axed from the Switzerland international squad amid an ongoing investigation into a COVID-19 scandal. The midfielder is alleged to have acquired a fake certificate to show he'd been vaccinated against the virus. Former England captain Alan Shearer is backing the country's current skipper to lift the most prestigious individual trophy in football. Harry Kane is one of the frontrunners to win this year's Ballon d'Or after an incredible year with Bayern Munich. He faces competition from fellow nominees including Kylian Mbappe, Lamine Yamal and Rodri. But Shearer tells Sky Sports News Kane should be crowned the winner.
4: Absolutely, I'd back him to win it. I hope he wins it. I think he deserves it. I know he's up against some really, really amazing players, but I think the number of goals that he scored and is continuing to score If it was my choice, then he would get it, yeah.
2: Three-time Ashes winner Jonathan Trott will coach the England Lions cricket team this winter after Andrew Flintoff stepped down from the job. Trott, who previously coached Afghanistan, led the team in their recent series win over Sri Lanka and will stay in the role. And Luke Littler's pulled out of two Players' Championship darts events after seeing his bid for a clean sweep of PDC major titles dashed. The world number one was beaten in the quarterfinals of the World Series of Darts finals by Johnny Clayton last night. Littler has now withdrawn from events in the Netherlands, which effectively ends his chances of qualifying for November's finals.

0: Oh, that's the summer song from Taylor Swift. It's called August, and the lyrics, it's all very sort of amongst the theme of that sort of unrequited love, and having to leave your loved one behind, or lots of nostalgia and pining. It's all the kind of stuff that I love, really, when it comes to summer music. It's 4:40. 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We'll take a quick look at the travel out there. Refreshed screen, and not too much has changed since 20 minutes ago for your last travel update. Still pretty slow out on Trumpington Road, travelling southbound. Very slow around there at the moment. Also starting to slow up around Gonville Place in the centre of Cambridge. It's the usual hotspots, really, for this time of the afternoon. Don't worry, stay here. Coming up after this, we've got some Denise Williams, some Toby Lee, and just kind of putting in a little bit last moments of those summer vibes. I'm going to play possibly a little bit of the Gypsy Kings as well. All coming up after this. 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

That is Denise Williams with Baby Baby My Love. It's all for you on Cambridge Radio. Lucy Milazzo here with you at home this Monday afternoon. Beautiful out there. Blue skies, very warm in that sunshine. Very still as well, because it's been a little bit on the windy side recently. But no, not today. Sadly though, have had to put the blind down so that I can actually read the screen in front of me. And I've just been looking at some of the what's-ons going on in Cambridge later this week, this weekend as well. And I'm actually quite taken by this over at the Arts Theatre. It's opening on Thursday and it's running through until Saturday the 3rd of October. So that's this Thursday. Is that until the following Saturday? And it's quite interesting. It's called By Royal Appointment. The late Queen Elizabeth II, she was famous for her discretion. We definitely know that about her. She never said anything in public that would ruffle the lightest of feathers, but she did have one way of expressing herself and what she really thought, and that was through her wardrobe. Now, By Royal Appointment, the play at the Arts Theatre is a funny, poignant, celebratory new play about the kind of power that only a queen can wield. She charms the world through her coats and admonishes her family through a carefully chosen hat. This is fascinating. But the queen herself, uninterested in fashion. Her look is managed by her designer and her milliner, the most powerful of all. It is the dresser who was the this is a true story, actually. Dresser who was the working class girl who goes from advising the queen on the colour of her lipsticks to the real power behind the throne. The dresser, though, like all royal favourites, is living very much on borrowed time. By Royal Appointment is a behind-the-scenes peek into the world of our most popular monarch and the image that she presented to the world. It's starring Jane Asher as the Queen, Call the Midwife star Laura Maine as the dresser, and Downton Abbey star David Robb as the designer, with Matthew Cottle, who's the milliner. Fine. That is a very interesting play, very much based on, reality, really. The Queen Elizabeth, she did not say much, but she definitely said a lot through her wardrobe. And it is interesting to think that her dresser basically became her right-hand woman throughout her later decades of her reign. And she was a real powerhouse, and she defended the queen and was the person in between the queen. You would have to ask her for the queen's kind of permission. We all know the story about the tiara, don't we? How interesting. I think there's a book that the dresser is working on. I can't remember her name, but I'm sure that I have read, as there are many books out there at the moment about the royal family. They just are too much to think about and too much to say, but the dresser definitely, I believe, has a book coming out too, and that one I will definitely be reading. Oh yes, I personally can't get enough of hearing about the behind the scenes stuff of our royal family. So that is the play By Royal Appointment. You can go along and see that at the Arts Theatre. It starts on Thursday the 24th of September and it's running through until the 3rd of October. Tickets are £30. Running time, 2.5 hours with an ice cream break in between. If you're into that kind of thing, I think we're in for something, a bit of a treat here with your By Royal Appointment. Coming up, I have a few more things going on in Cambridge which I will share with you. We'll have some more music first though with that. This is Toby Lee and this one is called Count On Me.

looking around a little market stall or two, you can pop over to St. John the Evangelist Church on Hills Road on Saturday from midday. They are holding the St. John's Eco Festival. There's stalls there from environmental organisations, there's sales of locally made sustainable crafts, cakes, local honey, love that, can't get enough, plants, children's books and collectibles. There's even someone that you can go around to get your bike fixed, if like me you really need to get that sorted as well. Refreshments and lunch is on sale too. That's the St. John's Eco Festival this Saturday from midday going up to 3 p.m. At the St. John Evangelist Church on Hills Road. Pop along to that one and get some yourself some good gift ideas. Now, a very good afternoon to you, Medium Al, who is sold on what I had to say about the Kylie Netflix documentary. Watch it, you will love it. Kylie Minogue is a star. Nick Cave comes a very close second star of that documentary, not only because he describes her teenage fan base back in the day as monstrous, awful little teenage girls. It's so funny. He is hilarious in it. Medium Al, for you, I would love to play some Nick Cave. Unbelievably, we actually have a huge amount of Nick Cave music available to play. My personal favourite is Into My Arms, but I feel like it's just too much of a sunny day to play that. I'll have to put together one of those wintry, very melancholic kind of soundtrack hours, and that will be how we start or finish the show. More on that later this year. But I will, in the next hour, definitely play the very famous Nick Cave and Kylie Minogue duet, Where the Wild Roses Grow For You. So that's coming up at 5 o'clock. It's summery out there. I kind of still want to keep the vibes of the summertime going. And there's one band who will always put us in the mood for just that. It's the Gypsy Kings, and this is their version of Volare.

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6: From the Sky News Centre at 5. Pressure's mounting on the head of the UK's air traffic control system after a second major issue in less than 2 weeks. NATS boss Martin Rolfe is facing fresh calls to resign or be sacked following a connectivity problem affecting flights from Scotland, Northern Ireland and parts of England. It's been resolved, though the disruption remains. Edinburgh Airport's affected. Its outgoing chief executive is Gordon Dewar.
7: Well, the system's clearly not working twice in the last few weeks, and it's national infrastructure that we're all dependent upon. NATS are obviously responsible for ensuring that system is robust, resilient and capable of doing it. And at the moment we're not getting that, so I think something needs to change.
6: The Prime Minister says specialist courtrooms to deal with rape and sexual offences will help improve conviction rates. Every Crown Court in England and Wales is being promised under plans to combat violence against women and girls. There'll also be more training for staff and fixed trial dates. Marcus Johnston is a criminal defence solicitor. He says the changes don't go far enough.
8: The problem isn't just what happens in a courtroom, it's everything that happens in the 3, 4, 5 years before it gets to the courtroom. That's the criminal system, and that needs addressing. That's where the problems are, I think.
6: Donald Trump's battle with the US media has escalated. A number of news organisations say they won't be covering the president's White House events today after reporters from CNN, Politico and MS Now were denied access. Two arrests have been made after hundreds of people were evacuated following a suspicious fire at a hotel in Kent. Emergency services were called to the site in Folkestone on Saturday. Reform UK has a new leader in Wales following the arrest and resignation of Dan Thomas. Nigel Farage has called Helen Jenner a determined campaigner. And police have uncovered the UK's biggest ever haul of fake vinyl. A forger made almost £3 million by selling thousands of fake records. That's the latest. I'm Faye De Silva.
0: Cambridge Radio News, I'm Lucy Milazzo. There's been criticism of plans for 4,000 new homes south of Cambridge. The major new housing development will sit on land between Chumpington and Great Shalford. Local councillor John Stanton says planners have rejected proposals in the past because it would be harmful to the Greenbelt.
9: Plans themselves don't show enough schools or enough facilities, shops, cemeteries even, for what the village needs. Planning services considered this site recently and rejected it. They feel that there are enough plans for houses in the area not to be able to come and plonk something on the greenbelt here.
0: The family of a man who died after being hit by a coach on the A14 near Cambridge have paid tribute to him. 33-year-old Nathan Price from Cambridge died after being struck between Histon and Milton on the 12th of September. His family described him as a much-loved son, brother, father and uncle. No arrests have been made and police are continuing to investigate. And a South Cambridgeshire charity, which specialises in caring for elderly people in rural communities, is marking a huge milestone. Over Day Centre's been operating from the same premises for 25 years, and staff recently hosted a celebration event for their clients and families. Helena Shilovkoshka works for the organisation.
10: Yes, yeah, so we were celebrating 25 years of being in our current building in Over. But when we started, we were in a porter cabin, so it was a bit makeshift. So it's amazing that as a little charity, we're still going.
11: Lovely story there. That's the latest. There is more at cambridge.radio.
12: 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Spend 2 minutes less in the shower.
11: Looking at the weather forecast for this evening, it's going to be partly cloudy with still some sunny spells initially. That cloud, though, will build up overnight, but it's going to be remaining dry for all. Feeling mild tonight, a minimum overnight temperature of 12 degrees Celsius. Looking ahead to tomorrow, widely cloudy to start the day, but dry for most of us. That cloud will start to break up by the afternoon to give some sunny spells, feeling very warm in that sunshine, with a maximum high for Tuesday of, get this, 25 degrees Celsius.
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0: That's a wonderful REM there with Night Swimming on Cambridge Radio. 10 minutes past five, and I'm joined in the studio by Mel, our sleep consultant. Good evening to you, Melanie. How are you doing?
1: Hello, I'm very well, thank you.
0: Sort of thought that we would play a little bit of the Night Swimming just to get us, you know, in the mood. We'd like to talk about sleep a little bit with you, being the sort of, this is your sort of area of expertise, right?
1: Indeed, yes. I am a big fan of sleep and a great advocate in helping myself and everybody else to sleep better, because it's the foundation to everything else you do.
0: Yeah, it's amazing how that message has really got through to us. You know, that sort of wellness, sort of well-being, good healthy lifestyle habits to get into. Go to the gym, you know, burn your calories, get your fat content under control, but make sure you get your sleep in as well. It's critical to good life.
1: Yes, and I think it's been underestimated for far too long, but finally the messages are getting out there now.
0: Brilliant stuff. Okay, well, we thought we would have a chat because, you know, it's becoming it's beautiful outside at the moment. September is really bringing us back into the back to school, back to work kind of routine of normal life after we've all had lots of fun in the sun. And I thought we'd have a little chat really about how to get your sleep routine and your good sleep habits back into
1: in sync. You've used the perfect word there, routine, because actually we are creatures of habit, and our biology and our circadian rhythm likes a routine. So although it's nice to have some variation to that, there is no doubt about it, a little spontaneity, a bit of a holiday, a bit of a break from things is good. But if you go into that too long, you can start to get very out of sync. So you might have ended up with sort of long lay-ins and going to bed at erratic times, maybe lots of summer nights in the garden with glasses of wine and beers and things like that, none of which are actually very helpful for your sleep. And although you might assume that having a nightcap would help you drink, as they call it, a nightcap.
0: Funny that, isn't it?
1: Yeah, alcohol will help you relax to the point where you might fall asleep a bit quicker, but it actually changes the architecture of your sleep. So you will not sleep so soundly. It prevents your brain from doing the really important things it needs to do when you're sleeping. So sleep is not so restorative. And although you might be sedated because you've had alcohol, sedation is not the same as active, productive, healing sleep. That's a really important
0: message. So what is your brain doing if it's got alcohol in the system when you're sleeping, rather than you're nice and clean and sober? And what's the different thing? What's your brain doing differently?
1: If you observe people in a sleep lab where you've got the sonography graphs up, we can see that the activity in deep sleep is impaired. So all of the things that the brain does in that deep slow wave sleep to do with releasing growth hormone, consolidating memory, repairing muscles, it doesn't happen as efficiently, and neither does it have the ability to rinse out those proteins in your brain, like the tau protein and the amyloid plaques, which we know now are higher in people who have dementia. So all of those things are affected negatively if you've had alcohol before you go to sleep. Now, I'm not saying you should never ever have a drink, but I'm saying you should understand the impacts of it so you can make an informed choice.
0: Right. Yes. Okay, so it's weird that we call it a nightcap. It's not that healthy. It'll knock you out, but not in a healthy kind of way.
1: Yeah, it's not actually going to enhance your sleep, and it certainly won't make you refreshed in the morning.
0: No. Okay. Right. So back to getting into those good sleep routine and pattern habits behavior.
1: So first thing, have a regular wake up time and get yourself out into morning light.
0: And is this Monday to Friday or Monday to Sunday?
1: Well, if you are someone who is struggling with your sleep, and it might feel counterintuitive, I would recommend that you don't have a variation of more than an hour across the whole week, including the weekend, until you've set your sleep up. Because what you do is you end up kind of putting yourself onto a social jet lag. So if you have a really long lie-in on a Sunday morning, for example, you know, I'm sort of talking 2 or 3 hours, that's going to affect your nighttime, and then you've already set yourself up to have not such a good night's sleep before your Monday morning. And most people don't think that Monday morning's their favourite day of the week, and you're making it more difficult by having a really long lie-in on a Sunday.
0: Okay, right. Okay, so if you're someone who has to get up at Let's say you're someone who has to get up at 6 o'clock Monday to Friday. You're saying the best thing to do on the weekend is stay in bed until the 7 o'clock.
1: Yeah.
0: But really, maybe those people naturally would be waking up around that time anyway?
1: Quite often. I mean, and obviously it can be more complex if you're a shift worker because it's harder to get a regular routine. So the things that you can do to help yourself is get morning light and then dimming down the light when you want to sleep. And when you are sleeping, make the room as dark as possible. So I think that was a problem for many people in the summer because it didn't get dark. And
0: indeed.
1: So they didn't get tired, and it was also very, very hot.
0: Mm.
1: So if you want to improve your chances of having more restorative sleep, you want to make your room very cool and very dark. So about 16 to 18 degrees centigrade in the bedroom.
0: Yeah. So obviously that this summertime, that was a very difficult thing to do.
1: Yes, and I have to confess, I was in the smug zone because I have invested in aircon in my bedroom, and it was the best money I've spent.
0: Would you seriously suggest to someone who really struggles with their sleep that aircon would be something that would really help sort them out?
1: I really would. If you are in a financial position, or you know, it's your property that you own, then absolutely yes, I would say that. Apart from anything else, we know from what the scientists are telling us that we're not suddenly going to get into cold summers again now.
0: No.
1: This is, you know, we're on this trajectory of things feeling hotter and warmer. And actually, I was using aircon in my bedroom to get it cooler even before the heat wave. I had it put in the beginning of May time.
0: Mm.
1: But most modern houses are actually quite warm, even without the heating on. If you're fortunate enough to live in a beautiful old Victorian house that's cool, then it's a different story. But don't forget that even if your bedroom is cool, underneath the duvets in your bed will be warmer.
0: Mm.
1: So, you know, there's different layers of cooling fabrics, bamboo, cotton, those kind of things. Maybe don't always assume you have to have a duvet. Maybe layers, those kind of things. All of that can help you stay cooler, and your body temperature needs to drop, your core temperature needs to drop in order for you to fall asleep and have that deep restorative sleep more effectively.
0: Okay, all right then. So, well, actually good things are that we are going into the cooler time of year, the darker time of year. So you would suggest definitely maintain that same sleep, go to bed time and wake up time. That's a very good habit to get into.
1: Yes.
0: Any other little habits like this?
1: Well, as we're getting into the darker evenings, inevitably we're going to use our electric lights. So you can curate a dimmer environment, having side lights rather than overhead lights.
0: You know, I'm one of those people that I just think to myself, you have got to be crazy to put on your overhead light in your bedroom.
1: But people do.
0: Not just before you go to bed, though, surely. What are you thinking?
1: Well, people do, and people sit in their bed and they watch television and they sit on their phones and they do their emails. And, and that's kind of confusing your body and your brain, because it's like, is this a place for rest, or is this a place where I'm supposed to be working or active?
0: Yeah.
1: So get all of that tech, all of those screens out of the bedroom.
0: Asking for a friend, as they like to say, obviously, I would never dream of doing emails in bed just before I go to bed. But, you know, I do find it quite nice to have a little scroll on Instagram. Is that good or not so good?
1: It's not helpful to your sleep because the blue light from the screen is messing up your circadian rhythm that thinks, you know, is it daytime, is it night? You've got this light receptors in the back of your eyes and the blue light plays around with that. Even if you put it onto a grayscale or a nighttime mode. Think about what you're doing for your brain. It's very active.
0: It's taking in a lot of information.
1: Yeah. And it's kind of not giving your head the switching off message that it needs.
0: Okay. How long does it need to have the switching off message? The brain.
1: I think you really want to have a wind down of at least the last hour of the day. And in that last hour of the day, you're going to kind of do your hygiene things, you clean your teeth and all the other things that people do.
0: Mm.
1: And then you want to have a bit of a switch off and going into a relaxed mode. So whether that's listening to a nice piece of music or a relaxing podcast or reading a book, some way of getting your mind off the day.
0: Okay.
1: Something that's different from the day.
0: All right. Okay. This all makes very, very good sense. Now, speaking of Instagram, I have noticed recently on my sort of the ads which are coming through for me, magnesium drinking a little sachet of magnesium glycinate. Yeah. And Instagram likes to tell me that this is so much better for me than my glass of wine. It really gives me some good sleep as well. Is this true?
1: Well, as with all these things, there's grains of truth here. So let's sort of unpick them. First of all, magnesium can help some people sleep a bit better.
0: But, okay, why? What is this magnesium? What is it doing to us to make us sleep better?
1: It helps relax your muscles, and it has a positive impact on the GABA receptors in the brain. And the GABA receptors in the brain are a bit like the brain's brake. But it will only do that if you are already magnesium deficient. If your magnesium levels are fine, drinking a magnesium drink or taking a magnesium supplement isn't going to boost that anymore. So a supplement is not going to override a poor sleep routine.
0: Okay.
1: And I think that's really important. Do all those other things that we talked about first. Mm-hmm. If you're still not quite sure, you can try a magnesium supplement. It's not going to harm you in that sense. But you really want to be looking for a good quality magnesium glycinate one. And whether or not you take it as a drink or a capsule, if you are someone who is waking up in the night to visit the loo, having a drink before you go to bed is probably not very helpful. You would probably be better off taking it in a capsule form maybe 2 hours before you go to bed and reducing your liquid intake towards the last few hours of the day. That would help because your kind of body's filtering system will fill up your bladder overnight. Yeah. So you want to get your hydration in earlier in the day if
0: possible. That's a very good point, actually. What is the point in trying to go to sleep if you're about to drink a load of water, with some magnesium in it? I mean, you're going to wake up, aren't you?
1: Yeah.
0: Okay, then. How do you know if you're magnesium deficient?
1: You can have a test. You can have a test.
0: Is it something that you would notice about yourself? Do you get like a little, what do you call it? Like a symptom? Do you notice it? Or?
1: Well, I think not always because these things sort of creep up on you. And so your benchmark of what's normal fades gradually over time. So you might not notice it. You know, if you find that your muscle recovery or something like that is slow and not great, that could be an indicator of a bit of a magnesium deficiency, but it will show up on a blood test.
0: Okay.
1: If it's tested for. But it's not something that's necessarily going to cause you huge harm if you try it and then it doesn't work. But I think equally manage your expectations. Although having said that, you don't underestimate the placebo effect, you know. If you think about the great efforts and expense that the scientific world goes to eliminate placebo effect when they are testing out, you know, drugs and things like that. A lot of people take supplements and report it has a positive effect because it helps them relax. And actually, that's the really key thing, is helping your mind relax and let go of the day. So some people do that through yoga, some people do that through meditation, through a bit of music. Some people like to journal and make a few notes about their day a couple of hours before they go to bed. And all of those things can help. And other people might be convincing themselves, I've taken my magnesium so I can relax now.
0: Yeah. Oh, very interesting, isn't it? Can we ask you what's your sleep routine like?
1: My sleep routine. I have a grayscale that automatically comes on my phone at about 9 o'clock, and I have something that means that people can't call me apart from my two adult daughters, who inevitably I would want to be able to get through to me if they needed to. Once my day is over, I like to have an hour to sort of sit down and watch a drama or bit of entertaining stuff on the television. Nothing too harrowing or stimulating. That's not the time I want to watch a shocking documentary or anything like that. I love curling up for the last part of the day with a good storybook. Again, you know, I recommend reading to people, but not a self-help book,
0: not something that make you think actively.
1: And I often find that I realise I'm holding the book, my eyes are already closing.
0: That is such a great feeling when that happens, though, isn't it? You kind of think to yourself, oh my God, don't do anything. Now just turn the lights off and go into sleep. I'm in the zone.
1: Exactly. I have made my bedroom like a cave. I already mentioned the aircon.
0: But then don't you find it really hard to wake up in all that darkness?
1: No, because I have a Lumi light. I have a little light that gradually wakes me up during the day. It sort of comes on half an hour very slowly before my wake up time. And that's been an absolute game changer. So that feeds into the morning light.
0: And that's interesting.
1: And I do my best to get out in the morning in the first half an hour of waking.
0: Yeah.
1: So it's not just about what happens at the end of the day, it's what happens at the beginning of the day, and that's what sets you up. So out in the fresh air, bit of movement, you know, all of those things will help.
0: A nice gentle warming drink is also all the rage at the moment. Try to keep off the caffeine for your first hour of waking, and but just have something warm and gentle to wake up your system.
1: Yeah, well, I usually have a glass of room temperature water when I get up. I have a half an hour walk around the village.
0: Nice.
1: And then I come back and usually try and do a bit of exercise. Depends on when my working day is starting, but I've curated things now to allow this routine, because I really do believe that managing my sleep and my health is the fundamental linchpin of me being able to be good at my job and everything else.
0: Okay.
1: When I do sit down and have a cup of tea, my first one in the morning is either a green tea or a fennel tea.
0: Very good. Okay. Well, we can get some more tips from you next time, I think. We're going to have to wind this one up. It's gone so quickly. It's one of those topics I think you can just chat about for ages, can't you?
1: Yeah, absolutely. And everybody's got their own different little sleep quirk or sleep story. But get yourself into that routine. Morning light, dark dim, cool and peaceful. And I wish you all a good night's sleep.
0: Oh, thank you so much for coming in and sharing those tips with us. So routine is good. No surprises for the body or the brain, particularly not just before bedtime. Lovely stuff. Thank you so much for popping in. It's Cambridge Radio. Lucy Milazzo here with you at home. Now, if someone wants to reach out to you, get some more tips from you, get some help from you, what are your sort of contact details? Can we do that?
1: It's quite easy. It's my name, Melanie Davies Mind Solutions. That's my website. You should be able to find me. Melanie Davies Mind Solutions.
0: Brilliant. Thank you, Melanie. That's really good stuff. Okay, it is 5:25. We should do a little bit of waking up now and take a look at those roads out there. Not too different. We're reporting the same travel issues out there at the moment. Very slow along Trumpington Road, travelling southbound through Trumpington. It's going to take you 15 minutes to get through that, I'm afraid. Usual slow traffic still around Gonville Place in the centre of Cambridge. If you are stuck in those traffic jams, don't go anywhere. Stay with us right here. Coming up after this, we've got some Billie Eilish, possibly some Nick Cave and the Bad Seeds, and definitely the headlines, which is coming up in about 3 or 4 minutes time.
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0: That's a sort of very end of summer days, and possibly one just to listen to before you go to bed. It's got a very very sleepy vibe about that one. Billie Eilish's vocals can be a bit like that, I think. That is Birds of a Feather, playing on Cambridge Radio's Lucy Milazzo here with you at home this evening. It's very beautiful outside. I mean, I have 30 minutes until we wrap up the show. We will continue to slow the pace of the show down just before we sign off at 6 p.m. We were talking to Melanie Davies there about how to get a good sleep routine in. It's very good health and wellness. And actually, I must say, I was inspired with my mindful moment, which I've put together for us just before 6 p.m. It's very much how I like to go to sleep in a virtual kind of way. More all will be revealed in about 25-ish minutes time or so. Before all that, though, we really should take a look at the headlines. And here are the top stories this evening. The dance teacher who survived the Southport attack has condemned hospital bosses over a data breach. Leanne Lucas has told Sky News she believes she wasn't told her medical records had been assessed inappropriately because the NHS Trust hoped it would never come out. It's apologised, saying breaches of patient confidentiality are inexcusable. There's fresh pressure on the head of the UK's air traffic control system. A second issue at NATS is under 2 weeks, has disrupted flights in Scotland, in Northern Ireland and parts of England. Cleveland police have arrested 12 people in early morning raids in and around Middlesbrough. The force is trying to crack down on drug dealing and organised crime weeks after the A66 crash, in which 7 people were killed. And Donald Trump's battle with the media has escalated. Some organisations are refusing to cover the president's events today, while CNN, MSN Now and Politico are suing his administration for being banned from the White House. And a look at the weather this evening. Cloud will start to build up overnight. It's going to be dry and feeling very mild, with a minimum overnight temperature of 12 degrees Celsius. Looking ahead to tomorrow, starting out cloudy but nice and sunny by the afternoon, and feeling very warm in that sun, with a maximum high for Tuesday of 25 degrees Celsius. Sports news, and Cambridge United head coach Neil Harris has revealed that centre-back Callum Perry has picked up a hamstring injury against Oxford United at the weekend. The Coventry loanee hobbled off in his side's 1-1 draw, which is another blow for the Ewes, who also had to manage without Liam Bennett, who missed the game with a broken toe. Harris says he's hoping to have Perry back sooner rather than later.
1: Someone comes off in-game with a soft tissue. You hope to get lucky, but you don't always get lucky. So it'll be assessed Sunday, Monday, to how he looks going into the week. But I would imagine it's going to be difficult. He's not going to be involved Tuesday, but we just hope that we can get back on the pitch on Saturday.
0: And now, with the rest of this afternoon's sports news, here is Lewis Mason.
2: Cole Palmer and Declan Rice are among 5 players to withdraw from the latest England squad ahead of 4 Nations League fixtures. Kobbie Mainoo, Marcus Rashford and Tino Livramento are also out. Morgan Gibbs-White and James Garner have been called up by Thomas Tuchel as replacements. Former England striker Emil Heskey says Gibbs-White has a great chance to impress.
3: Disappointing to see Cole Palmer being pulled out, but a great opportunity for Gibbs-White. Been calling for it. He's had a fantastic season. He's had another great start to the season. So it's his opportunity to stake a claim.
2: Sunderland captain Granit Xhaka has been axed from the Switzerland international squad amid an ongoing investigation into a COVID-19 scandal. The midfielder is alleged to have acquired a fake certificate to show he'd been vaccinated against the virus. Former England captain Alan Shearer is backing the country's current skipper to lift the most prestigious individual trophy in football. Harry Kane is one of the front runners to win this year's Ballon d'Or after an incredible year with Bayern Munich. He faces competition from fellow nominees including Kylian Mbappe, Lamine Yamal and Rodri. But Shearer tells Sky Sports News Kane should be crowned the winner.
4: Absolutely, I'd back him to win it. I hope he wins it. I think he deserves it. I know he's up against some really, really amazing players, but I think the number of goals that that he scored and is continuing to score, if it was my choice, then he would get it, yeah.
2: Three-time Ashes winner Jonathan Trott will coach the England Lions cricket team this winter after Andrew Flintoff stepped down from the job. Trott, who previously coached Afghanistan, led the team in their recent series win over Sri Lanka and will stay in the role. And Luke Littler's pulled out of two Players' Championship darts events after seeing his bid for a clean sweep of PDC major titles dashed. The world number one was beaten in the quarterfinals of the World Series of Darts finals by Johnny Clayton last night. Littler has now withdrawn from events in the Netherlands, which effectively ends his chances of qualifying for November's finals.
0: Lots of news there, headlines and sports news for you. Before that, we were talking about the importance and power of a good night's sleep with Melanie Davies. One of the things that I like to do before going to sleep is just watching something kind of peaceful. And on the weekend, as I said last hour, I binge watched Kylie Minogue's Netflix 3-part documentary, which is incredible. Really, really worth a watch if you've got the subscription. And I mentioned how incredible actually Nick Cave is and comes across in the documentary. Media Mail has been in touch and said that he's absolutely sold and wonders if we might play a little bit of Nick Cave. Well, absolutely. That is such a good shout. Let's play Nick Cave and that wonderful duet that he did with Kylie and the Bad Seeds. And this is Where the Wild Roses Grow.

0: today.
1: Oh my goodness, a round of applause there for Nick Cave and Kylie Minogue there with The Wild Roses Grow. Round of applause to Media Mal for suggesting that one this evening too. Nick Cave described writing the song. He says that song was Where the Wild Roses Grow was very much written with Kylie in mind. He wanted to write a song for her for many, many years. He had a little bit quiet obsession with her for about 6 years. He wrote several songs, none of them felt appropriate. It was only when he wrote that song, which is a dialogue between a killer and his victim, that Nick Cave says he thought, aha, I have finally written the right song for Kylie to sing. He sent it to her and she replied the next day to say, yeah, absolutely, let's do it. Love the way that Nick Cave gives his moody kind of Nick Cave performance of that. But Kylie's performance is quite different, isn't it? She's kind of like just purring away in the background, and the video is astonishing. Kylie playing the character almost as if she's been murdered by Nick Cave's character. It's very dark, it's very, very dramatic, very, very gothic. She's in a kind of like ghost-like form lying in the river based on a very famous painting, and it ends with Cave's character putting that rose in Kylie's mouth and closing her eyelids. Extraordinary stuff. You can't forget that video. You can't forget that song. What a brilliant duet amongst two very different types of icons that we have out there. 5:42, it's Cambridge Radio with Lucy Milazzo. The last 20-odd minutes of the show now. We will start to slow the pace right down after we've done just a little final bit of business for you this evening on Home. Some good news is that traffic has now started to return to normal levels around Gonville Place in the centre of Cambridge, so you should start to move around with a little bit more ease around there. Still, however, pretty slow along Trumpington Road, travelling southbound through Trumpington. Have no fear, you stay right here with me. Coming up, we have some Simply Red, we have some Dobie Gray, and then we have a very special mindful moment. Speaking of purring and trying to fall asleep, stay tuned. I think you're going to enjoy it. Calling all vinyl lovers, the Shepworth Record Fair is coming to the Plough this Sunday, the 27th of September. 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And help raise funds for Cambridge Radio. 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Whether you're into indie, soul, jazz, punk, dance or rock, there'll be something waiting for your turntable. The Shepworth Record Fair, Sunday the 27th of September, 10:30 till 3:30 at the Plough, High Street, Shepworth.
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Nice little slow, soulful one there from Simply Red and Never, Never Love. It's 5:48, yes. And coming up on Cambridge Radio for the rest of the evening from 7 o'clock, it is Kevin Hunt, who's got a wonderful, peaceful, soulful, mindful, beautiful show. It's 2 hours of music celebrating the art of songwriting. Lots of music you might not have heard of before, but the kind of music that you hear it once and you might get on Shazam to add it to your library because you'll want to hear it again. That is Kevin Hunt coming up at 7 p.m. Rock of Ages at 9 o'clock with Paul Christoforou, wrapping things up at 11 o'clock with the Kip of the Cat Show and Vintage 78s. Up next at 6 o'clock is our ARU Perspectives with Dr. Sean Lang, presenting his monthly programme that goes inside some of the research coming out of ARU. That's coming up at 6 o'clock, ARU Perspectives. Next song for me now, just to get us in the mood for the mindful slowdown, this is Dobie Gray and it's Drift Away.

And that is Dobie Gray with Drift Away. And I know for a fact that though I love, love, love that song, that's the first time I've ever played it on Cambridge Radio. And the reason I was thinking about why that would be, why have I not played that song before? And I know why now, the answer to that question. It's because I did not realise it was called Drift Away. I think I always thought that song was called something like Free My Soul, Want to Get Lost in Your Rock and Roll, something more along those lines. For some reason, it never occurred to me that song was called Drift Away. But I will make a little mental note of that, write that in my little songbook. One to play in the future once again. A very nice sort of feel about that song.

good tips, actually, on how to get the best night's sleep and why it is so important to do so. It made me think, and our mindful moment this evening kind of made me think of some of my favourite sounds to fall asleep to for the perfect sleep conditions. And those are, for me personally, the gentle patter of rain, a nice cosy blanket, and actually a very cute, snoozy little cat. Thank you ever so much for listening and for your lovely messages. Wishing you a very peaceful evening and a very good night's sleep. We will begin our mindful moment now.

Over the past few weeks, we've been telling you about our appeal to help fund our broadcasts into 2027. 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We're grateful to Cambridge City Council, which has awarded us a £4,000 grant. But most of all, we

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7: From the Sky News Centre at 6. The dance teacher stabbed in the Southport attack has condemned hospital bosses for failing to reveal her medical records had been accessed inappropriately. Leanne Lucas says she believes the NHS Trust withheld the news because they hoped it would never come out. She's told us she wants to see safeguards.
8: Real regulations, real policies, real legislations, potentially a law that says, you know what, if you're going to open someone's files and you're going to repeatedly do it, I'm sorry, you cannot work in this role anymore.
7: The Trust has apologised, adding a decision was taken not to inform the patients because of the potential psychological impact. There's fresh pressure on the head of the UK's air traffic control system. A second issue at NATS in under 2 weeks has disrupted flights in Scotland, Northern Ireland and parts of England. The connectivity issue's been fixed, but disruption's continuing. Here's travel agent Richard Slater.
9: It's not just the passengers, it's the travel agents, the airlines, the tour operators, the hoteliers. There's a big effect. And I don't think the government are putting the full pressure on the system. I think the government needs to take as much responsibility as NATS.
7: Every Crown Court in England and Wales will have a dedicated facility to hear rape and sexual assault cases. A fixed trial date's also being promised. The government says it wants to put victims first. Cleveland police have arrested 12 people in early morning raids in and around Middlesbrough. The force is cracking down on drug dealing and organised crime weeks after the A66 crash in which 7 people were killed. Donald Trump's battle with the media has escalated. Some organisations are refusing to cover the president's events today, while CNN, MS Now and Politico are suing his administration for being banned from the White House. And England's Nations League preparations have been disrupted with 5 withdrawals from the squad. Declan Rice and Cole Palmer are among those missing upcoming matches. That's the latest. I'm Faye Dessel.
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11: Hello and welcome to ARU Perspectives from Cambridge Radio, bringing you some of the latest work Anglia Ruskin University is doing in our community. I'm Sean Lang.
12: And I'm Solava Ibrahim. And in this episode, we're going to focus on something central to our work at ARU, and in many ways to the life of the city, learning. It's easy to take learning for granted. We've all been to school, we've all been learners at one time or another. We learn new jobs, we learn to drive, we learn from things we watch and from things we read. But how does the learning process actually happen? How does knowledge and understanding pass from a teacher or lecturer into the mind of a learner? And what makes for good or effective learning? It's a more complex process than you think. Different styles of learning suit different people. So broadly speaking, people learn better from doing something, or at least seeing it, than do simply from listening or reading. But that won't be true for everyone in every situation. We can probably all of us remember sitting through one of those dull, boring lessons at school, finding it a waste of time, and often that is because the style of teaching didn't match our style of learning. And school children who are not enthused by their lessons, or school children who might start to find other ways of spending their time, normally by disruptive behavior. So get the style of learning wrong, especially with young children, and the impact can blight their whole lives.
11: Back in 1964, the importance of a child's early years for shaping the rest of their life was shown in the famous 7-Up television documentary, which interviewed 7-year-olds from a range of different social backgrounds. The filmmakers went back to these young people 7 years later, and again 7 years after that, and so on, until this year, when, as they all hit 70, They have announced that there will be one last programme and then these poor people will finally be left in peace. The idea of the series was to test that old nostrum from the Jesuits. Give me a child until he is seven and I will give you the man. With only a couple of exceptions, and even they fell into line over the course of the years, it is remarkable how accurately these children's futures could be predicted from how they were as young children, determined by class and gender and, of course, their often very different experiences of schooling. It's a reminder of how vital young children's learning is, and Anglia Ruskin is strongly committed to it.
12: Our School of Education works closely with schools in our local community to give our teacher training students practical learning experience. I spoke to Dr. Rachel Minnett, who is ARU's lead for initial teacher training in Cambridge, and I began by asking her what initial teacher training actually is.
13: Initial teacher training is all about providing courses, programs that lead to qualified teacher status. So in England, in order to teach in a maintained school, you have to complete a course that provides qualified teacher status. And you can do that through a number of routes. And at Anglia Ruskin University, we have an undergraduate route to qualified teacher status. So that's a Bachelor in Education, a Bachelor in Primary Education with qualified teacher status.
12: And why do you think ARU had started this programme? When did it start?
13: So our BEd Primary Education with QTS course is a fairly new course. It started in 2024. And it's a 3-year course leading to qualified teacher status. So prior to 2024, the Department for Education did a big relaunch of initial teacher training in England. So they had new requirements for initial teacher training providers, and all providers had to reapply to be accredited to deliver qualified teacher status courses. At the time, Anglia Ruskin University offered a number of really successful education courses at undergraduate level and at postgraduate level, primary education courses, early childhood courses, undergraduate, postgraduate certificate in education, research degrees and so on. But none of those courses at the time also provided the qualified teacher status element. So students who were undergoing those previous courses would have had to have then done another course, normally a postgraduate course after their undergraduate degree, in order to become a qualified teacher status. So what Anglia Ruskin decided to do was to launch an undergraduate course of qualified teacher status, because we knew that there were lots of students who were moving out of the local area to go and do similar courses at other universities. And we were really keen to offer something a bit different in the local area for students who wanted to train to be a primary school teacher in this particular region. And on the whole, the majority of our students are local, so around 85% of our students are local. They're commuting in for the course, and when they graduate, they will be looking for jobs in local schools. So for us, it was a sort of win-win in terms of making sure that we can contribute to the local education community. From 2027 onwards, we are going to have trainee teachers who are qualified to go out and to be qualified teachers in our local primary schools. So we're supporting recruitment and retention of teachers in the local area.
12: And that's a very important national priority as well.
13: Yeah.
12: I'm aware that at ARU we have teacher training or initial teacher training provided in Cambridge campus, in Peterborough and in Chelmsford. So hopefully once the students graduate from these programs, we will be hopefully able to provide these local areas with relevant qualified teachers to fill in the gaps.
13: Exactly. And these are additional teachers that wouldn't have been qualified otherwise in the local area. So we currently have students from 2024 who are in year two of the course who will graduate in 2027, and we've got students in year one of the course. So we have, and that's just over 200 students
12: Wow.
13: And we are expecting another 150 students to start as a cohort with us in September this year. So it's a sizable number of qualified teachers that will be going into our local schools. And the thing about an undergraduate course, the BEd course, so we call this the gold star of teacher training because it is a really thorough and rigorous way to train to be a teacher. As a three-year course instead of a one-year course, it enables our students to really get that depth of understanding in terms of the skills that they need to be a teacher, the knowledge they need to be a teacher, and the experience. So they get three different placements across the course. There's an eight-week block placement in every week, every year of the course. And plus, they have intensive teaching from their tutors, their lecturers, across those 3 years as well. So they really get a solid grounding in what it means to be a great teacher, you know, in today's society. Cambridge Radio.
11: You're listening to AIU Perspectives from Cambridge Radio. And in this episode, we're focusing on learning, and particularly on AIU's role in training primary school teachers. Now, it's interesting what Rachel was saying there about how our students go out for placements in local schools. I remember from my own time as a trainee teacher, and then again as a teacher trainer, that it's a strange sort of halfway house. On the one hand, you're a student, but you can't lead a real student life because you've got to keep to a professional schedule. No late nights partying or getting up at midday. But on the other hand, you're not an established teacher either. And sometimes, of course, the children cotton on. To find out what it's like for student teachers on their placements and how AIU works with schools, I went down to the Queen's Federation, which is made up of two Cambridge primary schools, Queen Edith and Queen Emma. And I spoke to the executive head teacher, Sarah Jarman. I ought to come clean here. I am chair of governors at the Federation, so I was on fairly familiar ground.
14: Okay, so when ARU launched their BEd programme in its initial stages, we were contacted to find out whether we would be able to take any students from their first cohort who were doing the four-year BEd programme. And we did choose to do that. We had some students who came to look around our schools. They got to know the systems in schools, spent some time with the teachers. And also I was then subsequently invited to do a behaviour talk with some of those first-year students at ARU.
11: Right. And when the students come, what do you expect them to do, and are they full members of staff?
14: So they would spend a morning in classrooms, usually with one teacher and two students, and they would be paired together to learn from what was happening in the classroom. They would be observing the practice of the teachers and learning from them. They would perhaps be looking at routines and expectations. They would be looking at what the culture of the school was like, and using that to further their own knowledge.
11: And what do you think the schools themselves gain from having this partnership?
14: I think we gain an awful lot. So, of course, with teacher knowledge, it's always important to keep on top of that. And we know that teaching other people helps us to stay at the top of our game. But also, I think in terms of when we have BEd students here, it not only is an extra pair of hands, but it's also somebody who's passionate and interested about wanting a longer term career with children. And of course, as students graduate, perhaps if they've already got to know our schools, then they are people who could form a potential recruitment pool for our schools too.
11: And what about the selection of the students themselves? How is that done, and do you have any role in it?
14: We have been offered a role in that. So I know that there is quite a rigorous process at ARU for recruiting students. And in fact, head teachers are often asked to be on that panel for recruitment. So we have an insight into how that runs and also an input into the questions, type of questions they're asked and what they're looking for.
11: And what are you looking for in a student teacher or a trainee teacher? What are the qualities or the sort of experience that makes a good student?
14: So often there'll be people who have had either a specialism in a particular area. Obviously, being a primary school, we would be encouraging all of our students to think about the whole primary curriculum. But some students do come with a specific area of expertise, such as history, geography, they may want to further their career in terms of teaching. But most people come with an experience of being around children. That can even be within their own family circle, or it can be that they've done a spot of babysitting or a bit of childminding in the past. us, but actually what we look for is firstly a passion for being around children. Relationships are absolutely key with our children because we know that forms the start of everything. So we look for people who can develop those relationships quickly, have firm but fair boundaries, and also have a good subject knowledge of the curriculum they're teaching.
15: So babysitting is important.
14: Very important, yes, absolutely. Formative years. So we have got nursery and reception children here, and some of our students will come with kind of that broader life experience, or even with their own children they want to enhance.
15: Now, many of these students have not long ago done their A-levels, so they have to learn an awful lot of subjects in order to cover the curriculum at a primary school. How do they manage that?
14: Well, first and foremost, seeing it happening in real time, so that's the benefit of them coming to be students with us. We give them an experience of, if they are further down the line in terms of their studies, then they are given an opportunity to teach all areas of the curriculum with us. And if they're not at that stage yet, then they observe other people doing that too.
15: So presumably they have to do a bit of reading up on things pretty quickly.
14: They would have to do that, yes, and obviously get to know the national curriculum and its requirements, and obviously the planned curriculum for our children, which we're very proud of.
15: Now, is there an opportunity for this sort of work to be taken deeper in terms of research, or looking into the type of experience that students have and then disseminating it more widely? Is there a sort of deeper area aspect to this partnership?
14: Yeah, we do have some students who approach us with research projects, and that can often involve either working alongside children to learn more about brain function and the way in which they learn, or it can involve working alongside teachers to kind of look at perhaps workload and how they manage that. But we do have opportunities for research where people have got particular interest.
15: So this is where students are doing dissertations, yes, or undertaking some form of research.
14: Yeah, absolutely.
15: And how would you like to see the relationship between the Federation and the university develop further?
14: Well, we're very open to that. We've been approached for a couple of years running now to host students, and we'd like to continue to do that. As I mentioned before, we have been invited to go and be part of workshops with the students, where they can firstly come into school and see what goes on, and secondly back that up with theory. So we'd be keen to get involved in more activities like that. And in fact, just today I've been invited to speak about phonics preparation, so I'm just thinking about that and whether or not we might be involved in that too. So I think once you get your foot in the door, I think it can work very well mutually, and we're always looking to develop that partnership, there's no doubt.
12: There is clearly a lot for the students to learn. They've got to learn about children, they've got to learn about classrooms and organising lessons, and on top of all, they've got to learn a whole range of subjects to teach.
11: You see why there's no time for student life. If my experience is anything to go by, BEd students tend to socialise together on Friday nights and at the weekends, but they still have to get their lessons prepared for Monday morning. It was interesting to hear from Sarah how much of the learning the students themselves have to do comes from watching the experienced teachers that they're working alongside. As we said at the start, the best way to learn is a mixture of doing and watching.
12: But they're not left to sink or swim. One of the most interesting aspects of the partnerships between ARU and its partner schools is the role of mentors, who oversee the work of our students in schools. And Rachel Minnett told me why mentoring trainee teachers is so important.
13: So mentoring and partnership with schools is really important to us at Anglia Ruskin University. It's very important for any initial teacher training provider. So every time a trainee goes into a school for their 8-week block placement, they are required to have a school mentor who is trained by Anglia Ruskin University to mentor the trainee, to understand what it means to be a really great mentor, and to provide them with the support that they need while they're in school. So we couldn't offer a qualified teacher status course without fantastic school mentors in schools. So mentors are integral to our BEd Primary Education with QTS course, and we really do value the excellent work that mentors do, because mentors are busy people. So are they
12: based in the school? So they are already qualified teachers who then agree to mentor our students?
13: Yes. So school mentors are qualified teachers in our partnership schools who, yes, you're right, they agree to be a mentor, and they come along to a conference with us in the autumn, where they find out all about our course and what it means to be a great mentor to an undergraduate trainee. We have lots of mentors who work with us who have been mentors before for trainees for other providers. They may not have mentored an undergraduate trainee before, so we do make sure that we upskill them on the differences between an undergraduate and a postgraduate and how to support them most effectively. But we also have mentors that work with us who've never been a mentor before. So again, we make sure that our training is tailored to the experience of our mentors. And, you know, it's I was a mentor when I was a teacher in school, and it's a really enjoyable thing to do, you know, nurturing the next generation of teachers. But we also need to make sure we look after our mentors. So you talked about the mentor hub that we have. So when we run the conference, we provide all of our resources from the conference open access on our mentor hub. So that's sort of the purpose of that mentor hub. Is it's an open access place online where mentors can go. They can access resources from the conference. They can also access infographics that are sort of concise guidance on different aspects of being a mentor. They can access video clips as well that summarise some of the key skills, such as giving effective feedback, that type of thing. And it's really important that that's open access, because I mentioned earlier, we want mentors to enjoy being a mentor, and we want to make sure that it's not difficult for them to access the resources that they need. We also make sure that our mentoring processes are as streamlined as possible. So that means that mentors, you know, very busy mentors who are classroom teachers as well as being mentors, there's not lots and lots of paperwork for them to fill in. We thought really intentionally about what do we actually need from mentors? How can we make sure they're having that time to have the dialogue with our trainee teachers? We really want them to have those discussions and talk about what it means to be a great teacher, to model what it means to be a great teacher to our trainees, and to talk about that with our trainees. We don't want them to be spending all of their time filling in forms and documents.
12: Absolutely. Very busy teachers with very large classes. Yes. The last thing they want is having an extra admin work. But as you kindly explained, it's a very refreshing, mutually learning experience for the mentor and for our students on placements.
11: 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And we're focusing on this episode on learning, how we learn and how we learn to teach. After the break, we'll be hearing about AIU's research into two different aspects of learning: how student carers combine their caring work with their university learning, and the challenges facing those who opt for homeschooling.

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1: One aspect of learning at university level which often gets overlooked or undervalued is the work many students undertake alongside their studies as carers. Many of our students at ARU live at home, and many are acting as carers for members of their family. It can be a heavy commitment, waiting for you when you get home from uni and have assignments to get done.
0: I spoke to Dr. Dagny, who researches into the challenges that student carers face. I asked her how exactly universities like ARU define who and what a student carer actually is.
2: It's quite interesting to see the terminology variations. So, for example, most universities tend to use young adult carers as kind of a label to capturing this cohort. So, for example, they have very specific age limit for those students aged between 16 to 24. However, this might miss certain cohorts in our higher education context, including mature students, doctoral students who might reach to their life stage where there are more caring roles and responsibilities they need to take on. And we use student carers because we want to embrace a broader cohort in higher education. And in our project, we widen the age limit. We look at students aged between 18 to 30 who provide support for older family members, including parents and grandparents.
0: That sounds amazing. It's an important topic that is not very much discussed. So why is it important to research the experiences of student carers, particularly in universities?
2: We know very little about this cohort in both policy, practice, as well as in literature, because part of the project we've been doing, we did a literature review focused on English language literature on carers and student carers in particular. What we found is the majority of the research tends to focus on student parent rather than students provide other types of caring responsibilities. And also, I think it's just because this long tradition of devaluing care work in academia. So we know very little about this cohort's experiences. At the same time, we know, for example, based on some data from the Carers Trust in the UK, there are over 10 million carers who provide unpaid support. And we don't know the exact number of how many student carers in higher education, but an estimated number of student carers in higher education can be 1 in 10 students provide care. So this is so important to know, and it has huge impact on every aspect of their education journey.
0: Speaking about the impact of these caring responsibilities on their education journey, what did your research findings reveal about the impact of those caring responsibilities on the students' learning experiences?
2: Because we're kind of early on in terms of our research progress. We're just 1.5 years into the project. So what I'm going to share is just based on a literature review we conducted, as well as some ongoing data analysis we've been doing. So in terms of the impact, the most immediate one is about the access to higher education. So for example, when it comes to what type of program and institutions they would like to study with, they tend to choose the institutions or programs that has more flexibility or that is close to where they live with the care recipients. And another impact is about their performance and engagement during the university. So for example, we found both in the literature as well as in our data set that young carers or student carers tends to suffer from, for example, attendance, participation in activities, and struggled with meeting the deadlines, and also providing care and at the same time balancing education have a wider impact on their university life. For example, they tend to have very limited opportunities to engage with internship, placement, study abroad opportunities, as well as social activities. So the impact of being a carer, balancing care and education, have a huge impact. And the most profound impact is actually around their mental health as well as physical well-being, because we found that many of them struggled with anxiety, stress, emotional strain, as well as facing some financial difficulties. And also thinking about the unpredictability and the fluctuating caring situation, they always constantly worried about the health, the condition of the care recipient, worrying about losing the loved ones, as well as feeling guilty. This is what we found from our data, that they were feeling guilty when prioritizing the academic work and life, and feeling guilty when not be able to support, especially for those who are traveling in between the university town and their home.
0: That feeling of guilt among student carers is somehow reflected in the title of the report that was recently published that is entitled, "You May Want Us to Focus on Education and Our Future, but we have to put that second." So it shows an ongoing tension in the lives of student carers to kind of prioritize their caring responsibilities vis-a-vis or towards their academic responsibilities as well. And as you mentioned, it does affect their mental health. In what way does it affect their mental health when it comes to their performance, as you mentioned?
2: So the report you mentioned has been published in January earlier this year, and is kind of the one of the most welcoming gesture and initiative on this cohort in the UK context. It's an APPG, all-party parliament group focused on young carers and young adult carers, and they've been conducting multiple inquiries on different aspects of young carers' life. So this report actually focused on their education, employment, etc. So this one, they just not only consult young carers, but also researchers, organizations, professional care, supporting members across the UK. And they actually managed to come up with some really insightful evidence regarding their experiences. So in terms of mental health, it's because many of the young carers in this report shared they provide care, for example, for over 50 hours per week. That itself make it really challenging to spend extra time or have even the effort to devote it to academic study. They have to prioritize the care work. And in most cases, because many of the young carers we interviewed, they stay in the same household with the care recipient. So it's really inevitable being the main source providing physical support, as well as in some cases, financial support. And we also identified a wide range of caring arrangements and activities. And in some cases, we even identified some hidden care recipients. So for example, when we approached to some participants we interviewed in our project, and they were explaining, oh, I mainly provide support for my younger sibling, so I'm not sure whether I fit to your inclusion criteria. But when we approached and asked a bit about their situation, and they actually provide care to the parents, along with providing care for the younger siblings. So there are multiple care recipients in the family, and which is quite common.

0: It's quite a revelation about the realities of student life for so many of the young people we deal with.
1: And how many of us would take those factors into consideration when assessing how well our students are learning? And that's assuming that they've managed to get into university in the first place. But there is another whole group of students, Sean, who also tend to get forgotten or overlooked, who face huge challenges getting to take their GCSEs and never mind getting into university. We're talking here about children who are homeschooled.
0: I spoke with Lucy Wheeler, researcher at our Chelmsford campus, who researches into the challenges faced by homeschoolers. Lucy got interested in homeschooling when, like so many others, she had to help her daughter home educate during COVID. But that was about doing work for school while you're at home. Homeschooling means deregistering your child from school completely and taking responsibility for their learning onto your own shoulders.
1: It sounds quite daunting. If teacher training students need to know a lot, homeschoolers might need to know even more, surely.
0: Yes, I asked Lucy that.
2: It really depends on who you speak to. It varies between the people that are experiencing home education for themselves at the moment, the people that have no experience in it, no understanding of what it entails. So it really does depend. Obviously, there needs to be a certain level of education to be able to do it. However, a lot of families will tell you that they learn alongside their children. So there may be an element that they can teach so far. And then if there becomes a point where they don't know the answer, or they get into a point in the curriculum where they've not yet had experience of learning it themselves, they'll learn with their child. So they'll go and find out the information, which I love this concept. And it's very much how I kind of framed it with my daughter as well, because you're not just teaching them the content. You're teaching them, this is how you find a reputable source. This is how you look and research something and find something reliable. This is how, you know, when you're older and you want to find something out, this is how you'll find out the information. You can't possibly know everything. So the skills that come alongside learning alongside and teaching them how to find out themselves, I think, is incredibly valuable. So a lot of families will say that actually they're co-learning with their children and that's how they're developing. But I would like to say at this point that there is a lot of discussion around whether home educating parents should be of a certain qualification level to enable them to do it effectively. And this is something that I've kind of fed into my PhD study, is the finding out the qualification level of the case studies that I'm doing. And actually, it's really interesting because my initial survey, when it came back, the qualification level was quite high across the cohort that came back and filled in the survey and were kind of master's level and above. But there are lots of families out there that aren't taught at that level or learning at that level, and their children are absolutely thriving. So I think there's a lot to be said for, yes, qualification can be helpful, especially in certain subjects, because some families that I talk to do this fantastic thing where one parent might have, I don't know, a degree in English, another one a degree in performing arts. So one parent will take a few children from their local community and teach the English, and then the other parent will repay the favour and teach something else in the curriculum that they're interested in, things like that. So there's that element of community as well coming together. It doesn't necessarily have to all fall on your shoulders, which I think is a really lovely thing. And then there's always outsourcing. You can always have some tutors come in and help support you as a home educator as well.
3: So if you've got parents who haven't got much in the way of qualifications,
2: yes,
3: maybe sort of left school at 16 with a few GCSEs or something like that, does it mean that it's not worth their looking at home education, or because it's going to be a very different sort of journey that they go through, I would imagine? How do parents like, from that sort of background or with that sort of academic background, how do they tend to cope?
2: I think it very much falls on what do they want for their children and their family. Some parents like to prioritise kind of life skills, employability skills, you know, lived experience in the real world. You don't need qualifications for those sorts of things. And they can supplement their learning by either, like I said, outsourcing to tutors, creating a community collective, and, you know, other parents being able to provide things like that. But it really depends on what the parent and the child want to get out of the education and where they want the focus to be. And, you know, I speak to some families that neither them or their children, they don't want to take GCSE. So they're not kind of learning to the test, as we say, trying to get that qualification, they actually, you know, they might have a goal in mind in terms of what they want to do as a job. So they start doing, you know, all these extracurricular things where they wouldn't necessarily need a qualification. There might be groups they can access, home education groups. Local authorities provide lots of resources in specific areas as well, if you're lucky. So there are lots of things out there to support a family, but it's all very sporadic and sparse at the moment. And that's kind of why I do the research that I do, because there needs to be better tailored support for families to be able to do it. But there are pockets of really good practice happening across the UK, both within the families and within the local authorities. And when you get them working together, it can be amazing.
3: Tell us a little bit about the research that you're doing and, you know, and how you're doing it. What is it you're trying to find out?
2: Oh, how long have we got? The more I research in this area, the more I realise that there are lots of pockets of things that I'd like to pursue and feed into the literature and feed back to the community and try and help them in a multitude of different ways, because I think it's broken in lots of different areas. But where I'm at the moment is probably easier to talk about. So I've conducted so far two main studies, and then in addition to my PhD study that I'm doing at the moment. So my initial study was looking at access to higher education institutions in England for those who have come from a home educated background. I found it very interesting when I was looking around the literature that there were some real barriers in place for those students that maybe didn't have a more formal background. Maybe they didn't take GCSEs or A-levels, but they had other types of qualifications that they did at home with their parents or whatever, and wanted to access university. And actually, when I did the study back in 2021, there were some real kind of barriers in place, even down to like the UCAS forms were not kind of home ed friendly. There were not really spaces for them to describe, actually, these qualities and qualifications that I have got. I can't tick the GCSE box, but I've got X, Y, and Z that actually is really valuable to the course that I'm trying to get onto and will bring a lot of value into the classroom. But there wasn't really that space to do that. So they're falling at the first hurdle there of being able to apply to it. So I thought, let's have a little bit of a look and see what's going on. So that was my first study. And because home education community, they're such a tight-knit community, which is amazing. You know, they've got a lot of support within it. But if you're coming in from an external point of view, it's really hard to get that engagement because there's a lot of trust issues. And rightly so, there's been some kind of issues in the past of misrepresentation, things like that. So completely understand. So it takes time to build that trust. So when I first started researching, it was really difficult for me to recruit participants to be able to hear the stories of what's going on. So it was very small, this initial study, but the people that I spoke to some students and I spoke to some admission staff for universities across England. And it was really interesting to hear some of the things they were saying around these sorts of barriers. And what I also did in that study is looked at the websites. And I did a bit of analysis on four different institutions across the UK on the websites in terms of how accessible and welcoming it was to those from a slightly less formalised education.
3: What sort of institutions are we talking about?
2: Well, it was quite a few across the UK. I can't remember off the top of my head.
3: Higher education institutions?
2: Higher education institutions. The engagement was actually more challenging to get participants from admissions teams to come and speak to me. There were a lot of kind of barriers in terms of getting through to even speak to somebody to then say, can I then speak to whoever's in charge of this? It was very, very challenging. So it was very minimal, the response that I got from that. The websites were interesting in terms of what was being offered. You've got like your access and participation plans, but there's a lot of focus on, you know, disability and those coming from ethnic minorities and these sorts of minoritized groups, which is fantastic. We need this. But home education doesn't fit into any of those brackets in terms of the kind of support that they might need. So they're almost minoritized again, away from those groups that are being minoritized furthermore. So that was really interesting to find out with them. And just people's experience of how much support they were able to get in terms of going through the application process. some people were being asked to provide more information in excess to what other students were being asked to. So almost having to prove themselves over and over again through something that, you know, didn't seem very valid. So it was really interesting. But what came out of that study was the participants saying, actually, the barriers start earlier than accessing higher education. The barriers to GCSEs is even more challenging for young people. So some of them are not taking these GCSEs that would help them get into access to further and higher education, because actually that barrier is too much for a lot of families. So that then prompted me, okay, this is my next area. So I did a study looking into barriers to GCSEs for students who are home educated.
3: What sort of barriers are they? Are they practical ones or are they attitudinal ones?
2: It's funny you should say it like that, actually, because there were two main themes that came out of my findings for that. So the theme one was practicalities.
3: I'm good at this.
2: If you read the paper. So theme one was practicalities, and theme two was emotional impact and delivery. So practicalities, we were looking at the distance required to travel for GCSEs. Mm-hmm. Families were saying that, you know, minimum half an hour, maximum like 2 to 3 hours just to travel to take a GCSE. So you can imagine the costs incurred of that, you know, loss of earnings, the actual petrol of it. Some families were having to stay overnight because the distance was too far away from where they were coming. If they had other children that were maybe at school, they then had to remove those from school on top of the cost of the actual GCSE as well. So distance required, which leads me on to the cost of it, which actually I've got an interesting thing to share here in terms of cost. So a GCSE, so let's take English language, for example. So English language GCSE, this was from 2023, I should say, as well. £48 to take the English language GCSE from this particular provider, okay? So not doesn't break the bank, a fair amount of money, but doesn't break the bank. But you take these GCSEs as a private candidate in either a test centre or a school. So the cost as a private candidate to take the £48 GCSE to add on the admin fees would be £241.
3: What?
2: Yeah.
3: Wow.
2: So you can imagine if you're taking 9-10 GCSEs, you're remortgaging your house to get your children through their GCSEs. This is why a lot of families spread the time, the cost over time, which leads me to the next one in the theme, which was the time. So a lot of families were talking about the fact that they had to spread over and the children were doing GCSEs from like 13, 14 years. So they could do like 2 1 year, 3 another year, 1 another year. So they could build up the amount they're doing, but the cost wasn't so detrimental in all one go. Some families had this as a positive and they didn't want the stress of their child having to take 8 in the space of like 2 months like they do at school. But some, this was kind of something that they really had to build in, and they were finding that some children were maybe taking them a bit earlier than they should have done. But in order for them to get what they needed for their next step of educational journey, it was a necessity. So that was something else. Booking an exam process, really challenging. You know, just the admin involved in doing it. There's different types. If, like I say, if you're doing your GCSEs through a centre, and if you're doing it through a school, they have very different booking processes. You're paying a lot more if you go with a centre than you are if you're going with a school. Schools have a lot more flexibility in terms of if they want to put admin fees on and how much they are, whereas test centres, they're a business, so they generally tend to have higher costs associated with it, but their booking systems are a lot more reliable, and the experience generally tends to be a bit better for a lot of families, not all, but for a lot of families in that sense. So it's like, do you pay more money and have a better experience? Saying that, there were some really horrible experiences with test centres as well, and they're few and far between. You know, there are a lot more schools around than there are these test centres. So again, you're going back to cost, time, distance, all linking in. And the last one, with the practical one, is access arrangements for children with special needs. If you're in a school, you can get access arrangements through the school and they will provide it. There's no additional costs and it's put in place. Generally, if you've got an EHCP in place and things like that, sometimes it can be challenging getting it through the school as well. But if you're outside of school, you need to seek these access arrangements and the costs incurred. From a personal story, my daughter, she is neurodivergent, but we didn't know until she'd left school and finished and everything. But when I was looking at doing her GCSEs and asked about access arrangements for her, I was going to be charged £95 for them to just read the letter that said, yes, she was under assessment for X, Y, and Z.
1: I would have never thought about the financial side of entering your own child for GCSEs. It's quite an eye-opener.
0: Well, obviously, we've only scratched the surface of the sorts of learning going on at Anglia Ruskin, but it shows that the many different aspects to learning and the various obstacles that lie in the learner's path are absolutely central to the university's research and to its teaching.
1: And we'll be back with more perspectives on ARU's work next month here on Cambridge Radio. Till then, goodbye from me, Solava Ibrahim.
0: And from me, Sean Lang.

Episode 4 of AIU Perspectives was edited and mixed by Arian Syed. It's available as a podcast anytime. 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And we'll have more from Sean and Salava in June. There's plenty more music and conversation from Cambridge and South Cams after this. New from Sir Paul.

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3: There's a passage between Caius College and the Senate House, and this leap, you have to jump about 7 feet horizontally. It's 40 feet high or something. If you fall off, you're done for.
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2: From the Sky News Centre at 7. The head of the UK's air traffic control systems facing further backlash. A second issue at NATS in under 2 weeks has seen flights delayed or cancelled in Scotland, Northern Ireland and parts of England. The connectivity problem's been resolved, but disruptions ongoing, including for this passenger at Edinburgh Airport, who's faced repeated delays.
3: We actually physically got on the plane, and then they told us on the plane. We sat there for 30 minutes, then they took us off the plane, back to the waiting area, and I sat there for 2 hours, two and a half hours, and then reboarded the plane. But when I got back on the plane, they then told me that they'd missed their slot to take off.
2: Meanwhile, many flights in the US have been grounded by communication issues with air traffic control. Busy airports on the East Coast are affected, including in Boston and New York. The dance teacher who survived the Southport stabbings is accusing hospital bosses of keeping her in the dark over a data breach. Leanne Lucas and other patients had their medical records inappropriately accessed by staff. She's told us there's been a cover-up since 2024.
4: Well, we found out almost 2 years on. They knew that our files had been looked at in 2024. They knew. One of the parts of this that hurts me the most is all of their meetings and conversations they've been having in these last 2 years of how do we not let them know.
2: The Trust has apologised for the breach. Teachers in Northern Ireland are due to begin industrial action over workloads. Talks between unions and the Department of Education have failed to reach an agreement. Southern Water has been handed another multi-million pound fine over sewage pollution in Kent. It's been ordered to pay £2.4 million for harming the environment around Faversham and Whitstable between 2019 and 2021. And Scotland have suffered a double injury blow with Kieran Tierney and Kenny McLean pulling out of their Nations League squad. Christine Montgomery's been promoted from the under-21 team. That's the latest. I'm Faye De Silva.
0: Kevin Hunt,
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5: Here we are in September. Summer is officially over. We're into autumn. The light is obviously fading, but there are still opportunities for some great music and some great songs. Let's kick it off with Deacon Blue, Real Gone Kid.

Deacon Blue there with Real Gone Kid, a tremendous song to open the show with. We're going to have loads of good music as always on this show. I'd like to think we're going to have a very, very different or special, to me at least, inspiration sessions, but more about that coming up very shortly. Let's keep the singer-songwriters going. Here we have Warren Zevon, Empty Hearted Town.

eyes, and I can't find my way. 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

0: jacket and something more to say.
1: Warren Zevon there, Empty Hearted Town, and looking for a warmer jacket as we head into autumn and winter and all those things. Nartist, who is going to be playing Cambridge in the near future, this is Alison Moyet and All Cried Out.

That's Alison Moyer there, All Cried Out, playing in Cambridge later in the year. I will give you dates for that in due course and some other gigs. As I said, we're going to have a special inspiration sessions coming up later on, where we get artists to play songs that have inspired original songs. But there's a slightly different twist on this one, this particular month. Poignant session, I hope. But before all that, let's take Damien Jurado's Silver Joy.

0: That's a radical face there, and the missing... I'm not sure what it's called, actually. It's called The Missing Road. That's it, The Missing Road. This being a singer-songwriter show, we'd like to have a diverse and broad range of musical styles and musical songs. And this is definitely going to challenge in the range in terms of vocal range, for sure. My son, Daniel, came across this guy somehow, and he has been singing many of his tunes around the house, and is also performing in a Shakespearean play later in the year. And he is going to do his particular part in the style of this particular artist. So, you know, that has been an artist and been creative, let's put it that way. So anyway, here we have Tiny Tim, Living in the Sunlight.
1: Ladies and gentlemen, Mr. Tiny Tim.
2: Thank you, my dear, wonderful friends. What a thrill it is to be here tonight on this little special. Of course, you'll hear some numbers, old and new, made by great artists of the past, like Henry Burr, Irving Kaufman, Harry Richman, Maurice Chevalier, and all the rest of them. God bless them all.

0: Tiny Tim there, and Living in the Sunlight, and that is a song, indeed it is, and catchy, and you will find yourself whistling it, dancing to it, singing along to it, whether you like it or not. Anyway, let's have something a little bit more melancholic, which is Lilac Wine by Jeff Buckley.
1: I lost myself on a cool, damp night.

Wonderful song there by Jeff Buckley, Lilac Wine. So next up is this month's Inspiration Sessions. Ordinarily, what we do for the Inspiration Sessions is we invite a singer-songwriter to come and play songs that have inspired them to write original songs. But this month I'm going to do something very different. And one of the two major songwriters who've been certainly influential in me writing songs over the years have been two very strong, powerful Irish singer-songwriters, Van Morrison and Glen Hansard. Unfortunately, Glen Hansard died last month in a tragic road accident, which is a real shame, obviously. I think he was only 56 years of age, the same age as Sinead O'Connor, as it turns out, when she died. And I went to see Glen Hansard in London in the Roundhouse Theatre on the 23rd of May this year. And then my son, not the son Dara, he went with a friend over to Dublin to see him at Trinity College grounds on the 2nd of July, which turns out is his last ever live gig with his supporting band, The Frames. And little did anyone think that he would, within a fortnight of that gig, or more or less, he would have died. One of the things about Glen Hansard with his songs was a complete commitment to performing the songs. And I happened to be in Dublin that weekend and was watching the sound check for his show. There was maybe half a dozen people just there with the privilege to watch the sound check, and he was absolutely 100% committed to each and every song, whether it was a sound check, whether it was busking on the street, whether it was playing to a small audience, a massive audience. He was completely committed to the music, and it is a real obviously loss to music, but with any luck obviously his music will live on. So what I wanted to do for this month's Inspiration Sessions was play some Glen Hansard tunes, some live Glen Hansard tunes, and also a couple of songs that him doing covers of songs that I know he was inspired by. So we're going to start off with a couple of tunes. These are live performances from a gig he did in Brighton a few years ago, where I happened to be there. And let us start off with Leave a Light, and then that's followed by Bird of Sorrow. So over to Glen Hansard.

0: Wonderful Glenn Hansard there with Bird of Sorrow from a gig in Brighton in 2024. Commits to each and every song and each and every performance. As this is our Inspiration Sessions segment, we are now going to play a Glenn Hansard song that I know has inspired him. This is a cover of him playing a song called Hey Day by his closest friend Mick Christopher, who also tragically died in 2001, November 29th, same day of the month, 29th, after fall downstairs in the Netherlands, I think it was. And throughout his career, Glenn regularly referenced Mick Christopher as they used to bus together growing up in Dublin, and both were starting on their musical journey together until Mick had tragically died. So hopefully they are playing somewhere together at the Pearly Gates, maybe busking there as all good and sundry work their way through. Anyway, here's Glenn Hansard doing Hey Day, Mick Christopher's Hey Day.
1: This is a Mick Christopher song called Hey Day. I'm going to sing it because it feels right. So

0: Thanks a lot for listening.
1: Glenn Hansard there in his version of Mick Christopher's Heyday. I'm going to have more live music from Glenn Hansard in the second half of the show and the songs that, and artists that have inspired him. So, yeah, hopefully you'll enjoy that. It's impossible to follow many artists, but let's follow Glenn with one of the greats, Nina Simone, Just in Time.

Nina Simone there, and Just In Time live version of that. I try and get as much live tracks in on the show as I can, because I think that's where you really hear the art of songwriting from the singer-songwriter, getting that emotion across. We normally try and do some local music and then something from further afield. And I was in Korea this year, and I was flying on Korean Airlines over to Japan, and I picked up the in-flight magazine, and there was an article about a guy called, I'll butcher this, but his name is Cheol So Bae, and it turns out he has a radio show in Korea that goes out since 1990, so he's been at it for 36 years, and he was part of a band called Seonggol Mae, and I decided, well, why not play one of his songs, given that he's a radio host and kindred spirit, and here is our world song from Korea, South Korea I should say, and it is called I Lived Without Knowing the World, Seonggol Mae.

Song Golmae there, and I Lived Without Knowing the World, South Korean band. And where else are you going to get, other than a local radio station, music as diverse as that from South Korea? Tiny Tim, Nina Simone, Glenn Hansard, all those wonderful things. So please do support Cambridge Radio. 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We are coming up towards the end of the hour, and I'm going to try and squeeze in, which will probably go over the hour, no doubt, the cool cover for this hour. Glenn Hansard, as I mentioned earlier on, dying last month, and also another massive titan of the music industry also died recently, and that is none other than Dolly Parton. So let us take one of Dolly Parton's most famous tunes, Jolene, but covered by Sean Rowe.

Jolene, Jolene, Jolene, Jolene. Please don't take 'em even though you can't.

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That's Duke Special there and Free Wheel, and he is playing at the Junction in 22nd of October, so some great live music coming up. Let's have a look at other live dates that are coming up. If you are a singer-songwriter yourself and you would like to display is the wrong word for music, isn't it? Let your music out there to an audience. You can head down to Cambridge Folk Club this Friday, 25th of September, and participate in their open stage. Also coming up at Cambridge Folk Club, you have the duo Cambridge and Walker on the 9th of October, and folk aficionados will know the name Phil Bear, who is playing there on the 13th of October. Gigs that you might be interested in coming up in Cambridge: at the Cambridge Corn Exchange, you have St. Etienne on the Saturday 26th of this month. Alison Moyer, who we played earlier on, she is playing on the 9th of October. You also then have Mary Wallopers on the 20th of October, Dexy's Midnight Runners on the 30th, and Proclaimers on the 3rd of November, who I think are promoting a new album. Then if we go down to the Junction, you have some local acts at New Roots on the 26th of September, that's Saturday. That's Shauna Hanrahan and Lost Robins. Lemonheads are playing there on the 1st of October. And then on the 18th of October, you have the local duo again of Hannah Saunders and Ben Savage on the 18th at the Junction. 18th of October also at Black Fen Folk Club, you've got Blue Rose Code. And that will be a dilemma for the organiser of Black Fen Folk Club, David Savage, who is the father of Ben Savage. So some great gigs coming up in Cambridge. As always, check them out. Keep supporting the live music scene. And get out there and listen, obviously. Anyway, let's keep things moving along. Fleet Foxes, If You Need To, Keep Time on Me.

long ago, in another century, Hank Hill uttered this holy verse. He said, "You're not making Christianity better. You're making rock and roll worse."

0: of religious sex. Good luck, pilgrim, on your search. I ain't going to hell, but I sure as hell ain't going to church. No.
1: Jesse Wells there, I Ain't Going to Hell. What about Chrissie Hynde and I'll Stand By You with the live orchestra?

was the unmistakable voice there of Steve Earle, Copperhead Row, with the live version, and that is actually with the Waterboys. They're on tour at the moment, or just finishing up a tour where they collaborated on their iconic albums, Fishman's Blues and Steve Earle, obviously. We are going to do the second half of our Inspiration Sessions very shortly, which is featuring Glenn Hansard and songs, his wonderful live performances, plus some music that has inspired him. But one last tune before we go into that, and this is Monsoon Season by J. Mason Murray.

0: That was Jay Mason Murray. So let us now go for Inspiration Sessions, where we are taking an artist who is going to sing original songs and songs that have inspired them. But as mentioned already on the show, this month is different. This is Glenn Hansard, and I've taken songs that I know, well, wonderful songs of him performing, and a song that I know he's been inspired by. So let us go to him playing a song at the Brighton gig back in 2024, which is a Frame song, and this is called Red Cord.
1: This is for that lady.

0: That's Glenn Hansard there, and he is playing his frame song, a band he was in called Red Chord. That's from a gig in Brighton. So as Inspiration Sessions, we want to play songs that have inspired artists to write their own originals, and undoubtedly Glenn Hansard was inspired by Van Morrison. There's a wonderful interview on, you'll probably find it on YouTube, where Glenn Hansard discusses busking in Dublin, and one of the Guinness family who are friends with Glenn Hansard, liked his music from his busking days, invited him to a house party to celebrate Van Morrison's birthday. And a wonderful interview where Glenn and Van end up in a bedroom upstairs singing songs to each other all night until the wee hours of the morning, not exchanging any words, just passing the guitar from one to the other, playing songs and speaking through music. So here is Glenn Hansard at a live festival in the Netherlands, and he is doing a version of Van Morrison's Astral Weeks, just him, guitar, and his Joe Doyle, the bassist from The Frames, on a double bass. And this is Glenn committing completely to a song. So Glenn Hansard playing Van Morrison's Astral Weeks.
1: This is Joe Doyle, everybody, on the bass guitar.

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I know, you guys are far too relaxed. Okay, we're getting there now. Just think of the best day of your life. Think of the happiest moment of your whole life. And just go. There you go. All right. That works.

Wonderful, wonderful, wonderful. Glenn Hansard playing Van Morrison's Astral Weeks live version. Just him, guitar and a double bass. And, you know, the odds are that was like halfway through a gig or something. The guy would just completely commit to a tune. Anyway, I'm now going to play two songs back to back from the live gig in Brighton, which I was at in 2024 with my family. And as we arrived in, it was played in St. George's Church. In Brighton, fabulous, fabulous acoustics. And we arrived in and the place was pretty full, and he was just on stage about to start his show, and he said, oh, there's a place up at the top, come, anyone who wants to come up to the top. So I went up with my young son Daniel, and we sat in a cushion on the floor just effectively in front of the altar that he was standing in front on playing his gig, and we had a bird's eye view for the whole show. And the what you'll hear, the song you're going to start with is Her Mercy, and then that was his effectively his final song of the gig, and obviously standing ovation, the usual thing. And if you listen out, and I'm going to play the whole thing, if you listen out, he steps off the stage while the band the audience are applauding, and he walks over to us and he looks at my son and he says, what would you like to hear? And obviously he was a bit starstruck, and we asked Glenn to play an acoustic version of possibly his most recognised tune. So if for fans of Glenn Hansard and the Frames, so let us play the next instalment. So Glenn Hansard at Brighton, and listen out halfway through for him asking my son for a tune.

0: I'm doing it. We didn't see each other.
1: You want to hear that one?
0: For him?
1: Yeah.
0: Oh, yeah.

0: I haven't seen this for that young boy over there. What's your name?
1: Daniel.
0: Daniel, this is for you, Daniel.
2: Come on, Daniel.
0: Thanks, everybody. Thanks so much.

utmost respect for this building. I mean no harm if I get a bit passionate and say a thing. I know what this room was built for. I've got nothing but respect for it. I want to say that.

0: That's Glenn Hansard there and Her Mercy, followed by Revelate, a Frame song that he has no doubt played thousands of times, but unfortunately will never get to play again. I know there's a lot of Glenn on this show, but that is just, you know, what we need to honour his passing. So I am going to play the very final song that is known that he has played. The night before he died, he was actually at a session playing music, still working on his craft, and I think this is a song he was working on. I don't have a title for it, but this is the final song from him, so here it is.
1: I tried to talk to her,

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1: I don't think I'm done with rowing yet. 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
7: From the Sky News Centre at 9. Major news organisations in the US are refusing to broadcast coverage of the president's events today. CNN, MS Now and Politico are already suing Donald Trump's administration after he accused them of reporting fake news and banned them from the White House. Vice President J.D. Vance denies the move is an attack on press freedom and free speech.
8: He's not banning media outlets. What he's doing is saying, we're not going to give you special access to the White House if you engage in what is effectively propaganda. We have to remember those three outlets account about 92% of the stories that they have on the President of the United States, on the administration, are negative.
7: Ryanair's renewed its call for the head of the UK's air traffic control body to resign or be fired. Flights in and out of Northern Ireland, Scotland and parts of England have been affected by a second issue in under a fortnight. The dance teacher who survived the Southport attacks says she was kept in the dark about a data breach because hospital bosses wanted to keep it quiet. The NHS Trust has apologised for staff accessing the medical

0: records of Leanne Lucas and other patients. The Prime Minister says the scales of justice must be rebalanced with victims put first. Specialist courtrooms to deal with rape and sexual offences are being promised in England and Wales over the next 2 years. There'll also be fixed trial dates. Kirsty Bremelow, Chair of the Bar Council, says there needs to be a focus on pre-court delays.
1: The criminal justice system's had so many cuts to it. Budgets down by 23% over the last 14 years. There needs to be focus on other reforms, such as looking at the time that it takes to investigate cases.
0: Nigel Farage is calling Reform's new leader in Wales a determined campaigner. Helen Jenner replaces Dan Thomas, who's resigned following his recent arrest. He denies wrongdoing. And England's Nations League preparations have been disrupted. Declan Rice and Cole Palmer are among five to withdraw from the squad. That's the latest. I'm Faye De Silva.
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U2 with their live version of Bad started this edition of Rock of Ages with me, Paul Christoforou. And on tonight's show, you will hear from Cambridge-based author Philip Ward on the subject of his book Folk Rock and In Between. There are also a number of gigs to look forward to, starting with a double header this coming Saturday featuring The Lost Robins and Sean O'Hanrahan.

0: name.
1: Sean O'Hanrahan with Know My Name from his album All Bets Are Off. And Sean is at Junction 3 together with the Lost Robins this coming Saturday. That's the 26th of September. And so we can hear from the Lost Robins too.

La La La from the Lost Robins, and together with Sean O'Hanrahan, I think that's the local gig of the week on Saturday at Junction 3. Now, having played the other three, we can hear track 4 from the recently released EP From the Sound of Pop Art.

Sound of Pop Art with Everyday Paradise, and that's part of another cracking set of songs from them. The EP is called Psychedelic Soul. And staying on the subject of EPs, this is also one of four from Angie Collins.

Angie Collins from the EP Coming to Cambridge and Long Gone. And so, before we hear from this week's guest, there's a birthday to celebrate. Liam Gallagher, no less, was born on this day, the 21st of September in 1972. So, here's Oasis.

0: Oasis with Whatever, and happy birthday to Liam Gallagher. And I'm sure many of you will be looking forward to trying to get a ticket to see Oasis in 2027.
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0: And so it's time to meet this week's guest, and my guest this week is Philip Ward, who's just written a book called Folk, Rock and In Between. Good evening to you, Philip.
2: Good evening, Paul. Thank you for welcoming me.
0: Nice to meet you. Not met you before, but you've written an interesting book, and it's not your first. I have to ask about these things. How did you get into writing?
2: Well, I've always been interested in writing, and I've always written. Early on in life, it was much more literature and literary ambitions that I had. But about 20 years ago, I suppose, I developed an interest in journalism, really, in trying to get into, particularly into music journalism, because my two sort of abiding interests, I suppose, always had been literature and music. So putting words and music together was always something important to me. And an opportunity came up about 20 years ago to get into writing about popular music, really. Mainly because I submitted something to a magazine called R&R. I don't know if you know it. It was originally called Rock and Reel, and then currently it's called R&R. And the editor was sort of interested in what I submitted. And that was the start of a very fruitful relationship for me. I've written regularly for the magazine since then. Also for a number of other magazines, but mainly for R&R, and the editor's been very supportive of me, and which is why I dedicated this volume to him. You know, in Sean McGee, his name is. And originally, the piece I originally submitted was on Sandy Denny, who is one of my absolute favourite artists, and I'm very grateful to Sandy in a way, because she died in 1978, but posthumously she's opened a lot of doors for me, and she's introduced me to a lot of people, you know, not least that she opened up this complete new avenue for me in music journalism, because after writing that initial piece about her, I then went on to write about other artists, particularly people who had some sort of connection to her, you know, like Richard Thompson, for example, Linda Thompson, other people in that sort of folk rock world. But then extended even further, and I find myself sometimes interviewing, you know, rock artists or people, you know, well outside the original remit of folk rock. So it all began really that side of my work. I do other things as well. I do other kinds of writing, biography writing, for example, historical writing. But this aspect of my work, you know, goes back about 20 years.
0: Right. Who were your sort of musical heroes to go and see?
2: Way back when, I suppose, going right back to teenage years, I was very into what we used to call progressive rock. Although nowadays it seems to be more often referred to as prog rock in a rather kind of derogatory way, although it's still recognised as a genre early to mid 70s and the pre-punk era. You know, I'm sure you remember.
0: I do.
2: So I was really into groups like Yes, King Crimson, Van de Graaff Generator, to a lesser extent Pink Floyd, and Genesis. I can remember seeing a very early Genesis when they were on a triple bill. Can you believe that? I think they were bottom of the bill with Van de Graaff Generator and Lindisfarne.
0: A Charisma
2: tour.
0: That's right,
2: the Charisma. It's called something like the 10 Bob Tour or something.
0: Yeah, Didn't see it, but I remember it.
2: way back, yeah. Well, I saw that at the Fairfield Halls in Croydon when I was at school. That's one of the most memorable gigs I ever went to. The other one I particularly remember from that era was a double bill of Mott the Hoople and Free.
0: Is that where you lived?
2: Yes, I lived near Croydon. Yes.
0: Croydon, yeah. Okay, they did have some big gigs. Obviously, you've just mentioned one or two. From that time, is there a track by any of those bands or anybody else that you would like to share with our listeners tonight?
2: King Crimson. I mean, the track that introduced me to King Crimson was 21st Century Schizoid Man, the opening track from In the Court of the Crimson King.

0: There you go, King Crimson, as selected by my guest, Philip Ward, who's written books about music. I see you wrote one called Laura Nero on Track. She is a favourite of mine. I mean, how did you go about researching, and did you meet her, and etc.?
1: Laura Nero is one of those people that I, you know, again, that I discovered many, many years ago. She's not well known. She was a contemporary of Joni Mitchell and Carole King, part of that sort of great clutch of singer-songwriters who emerged in the late 60s. And she had tremendous commercial success in the late 60s, but never quite the sustained impact that those, you know, those slightly better known people have had. That may be partly because she withdrew from the scene for a number of years in the 70s, was out of sight, and also she died quite young. She died at the age of 49 of cancer. So, but there is a dedicated band of neurotics, as we call ourselves,
0: right,
1: who keep her memory alive and still listen to her music, which I find quite extraordinary. There's an intensity, a kind of subjective intensity about, at least about her early work, which is quite unlike anything else I think that other people were doing. I mean, it may explain why she's slightly less, perhaps,
0: yeah,
1: successful or well remembered as, say, you know, Carole King, whose work is obviously much more accessible and more sort of commercially available.
0: Yeah,
1: more radio friendly as well, you might say.
0: Yes. There was an intensity about a lot of her work, but she could also be quite soulful, and played alongside one or two key players from America as well. When you research a book by somebody that isn't from England, how do you go about it? Do you have to find a lot of American connections?
1: Generally, you would do, yes. Certainly, if you were writing a biography, this book wasn't a biography as such. It's a book in a what's now a very large series of books in sort of parallel style, which are in-depth song-by-song surveys of artists and bands' complete output. So what I do in it is to go through entire recorded output, song by song, album by album, describing the background to the song, offering some interpretation, and filling in as much biographical information as I think is needed. There is a very good biography, a standard biography, the only biography, in fact, of Nero by Michelle Court, which people should seek out if you want to know about her life. That's the place to go to. And I had very little that I could add about her life from my own research, because Michelle's work is so good. But what I could offer was some interpretation of the songs, perhaps, which some people shy away from. You know, some people don't like it if you interpret songs. You know, they think that you're taking something away from them if you tell them, you know, this lyric refers to X, Y, Z, and they say, well, no, it doesn't. You know, to me, this song means something else completely, A, B, C, or D, E, F. So some people resist that. And look, people are also resistant to musical analysis, which I like to do a little bit of, because I do have some musical training. So, you know, pointing out a particular, perhaps a particular chord sequence or a distinctive melodic feature or something is also... And there's a great deal to talk about with Nero, because she had a very, very distinctive style. She was a pianist with a very distinctive harmonic language. And also, you know, as you know, she had a quite amazing voice, which really can't be mistaken for anyone else. A very, very wide range. And extraordinary, what musicians would call dynamic range as well. That is, she could go from very quiet to very loud in the space of a single song and take you completely by surprise when she would suddenly go from sort of pianissimo to, you know sort of forte.
0: Okay, there's a song that I particularly liked by her called Gibson Street,
1: very good choice.
0: You like that one?
1: That was the first song of hers I ever heard, yes.
0: Right, that, yes.
1: On a CBS sampler.
0: Called Fill Your Head With Rock.
1: Right, yeah.
0: Yeah, that's the one, yeah. Yeah, I heard it on there first, and so that was the idea in those days. Yeah. You bought one of those compilations.
1: Yes, that's from New York Tenderbury, yes. Which is, you know, probably one of her two best records, I think, New York Tenderbury and Eli and the 13th Confession.
0: Yeah.
1: Record she made in the late 60s. I think people should seek those out.
0: Yes, seek those out when you've heard Gibson Street.

Gibson Street by Laura Nero, as selected by myself and my guest Philip Ward, and you can hear the second part of our conversation later in tonight's show. Now it's time for this week's Pink Floyd spot.

Pink Floyd with the version of Mother, and that comes from their album Is There Anybody Out There? The Wall Live. Now, the latest edition of Mojo magazine came through my door last week. A CD of Neil Young cover versions is included with the latest issue, and so here are a couple of tracks from that.

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1: Wrecking Ball, sung by Emmylou Harris. And before that, you heard Everybody Knows This Is Nowhere. And that was by Matthew Sweet and Susanna Hoffs. Both available on a CD called The Gold Rush, Neil Young covered. Now it's time to return to my conversation with my guest, Philip Ward, who's written extensively about music. And so we come to the book Folk, Rock and In Between, reviews, interviews and overviews. I've only just read that bit. I should have read it in the first place because I realised that is precisely what you've done. What made you go for this type of publication?
2: Well, I'd reached that point in life where, I won't call it a midlife crisis, but I'd reached the point where I started sort of wanting to consolidate what I'd done. And I pursued, you know, various lines, research lines, lines of interest and so on over the years in music and in writing. And particularly, I wanted to try and review, bring together the kind of this journalism that I'd done, the music journalism that I'd done over the previous 15 years or so. So I read through the stuff and selected what I thought were the best pieces, the pieces I was still proud of, the pieces of writing that I thought still stood up, you know, even if they were written 10 or 15 years ago in some cases. And they fell into several categories. That's what I was trying to capture in the subtitle of the book, reviews, interviews, overviews. So some of them are very short pieces. They're CD reviews or book reviews. Some are a little longer, are interviews that I conducted with various musicians or members of bands. And the third category, what I call overviews, are sort of usually retrospective pieces, looking back at a particular album which meant something to me, a great deal to me in the past, or reviewing someone's career extensively. I mean, there's a long piece in there about Kirsty MacColl, for example, and I think it was the 10th anniversary of her death. Seemed to be there was quite a lot in the press of recalling her, and I thought it was a good opportunity to do an overview of her career because I think she's criminally underrated as an artist. And then I assembled all the pieces I wanted to use, and then I thought, well, ideally there'd be some structure. It would be better if it were not just a completely random selection of stuff. So I looked for a thread. I tried to find points of connection. Not always easy, you know, because there's quite a wide range of music that I wrote about in the book, but I had this notion that maybe I could structure it so that somebody who's mentioned in passing in one piece would then become the main subject of the next piece and so on, and then perhaps somebody who was mentioned in passing in that next piece would then, you know, then become the focus of the next. So I hope you can read it in two ways. If you like dipping and you just like reading, you know, a few minutes at a time, you know, in the way you'd scroll through your phone or something, then you can just dip into the book, open it somewhere and read or select from the contents page, you know, a piece about somebody you're interested in. Or better, ideally, you'd read it from cover to cover and you'd notice a certain sort of continuity of interest, perhaps deeply hidden, but some continuity running from one piece to the next.
1: Right, I'm a bit of a dipper myself, but you did tell me off air that you managed to get an interview with Marianne Faithfull. Was that face-to-face or...?
2: It wasn't, no. It was what they call a phoner, I think, yeah. in the business. It was a telephone interview. Yeah, I was very lucky. She's entered my life at several points, actually, providentially, mainly because a good friend of mine is a guy called Andrew Batt, who did work a lot for Marianne, and he was able to facilitate this interview and also a couple of other connections that I've had to her over the years. Yes, that was a bit of a scary thing because she was, in my career as an interviewer, she was the only really famous person I've ever interviewed. I was not very comfortable doing it, and I think I fell into some of the classic mistakes that an interviewer can make, like asking sort of closed questions instead of, you know, questions that can be answered with yes or no, and the single syllable sort of answers, when of course you want the interviewee to open up expansively.
1: Yeah.
2: And also I made the mistake of advancing my own opinions, you know, saying I think, you know, this song is so and so, is about so and so, and she contradicted me and said no, it's not. But having said that, on rereading that interview or my write-up of that interview, I realised I actually got rather more out of it than I realised. So that's one reason why, you know, it's useful to go back and reread these pieces, because, you know, sometimes there's more value in them than I thought at the time, because I was still slightly bruised by this encounter, which was, you know, bruised and a bit disappointed, because, you know, she was a bit of a hero of mine from way back.
1: When you interview somebody famous, it's something I've done extremely rarely. Do you have to go through hoops to get to them?
2: Yes, there are certainly certain layers. I mean, generally a manager or a PR person. I remember in that case, yes, the I was sort of patched through to her from somewhere, so I wasn't given her direct line. Mm. I was given a number to call, which I think must have been her agent or her PR or something. And then the person says, you know, I've got Marianne on the line for you now. And then I kind of patch through that. I think that's probably how it happens with the big names. Whereas, you know, when I've talked to less well-known people, I've been given a direct number or I do it by Zoom, you know, so I set up a Zoom link.
1: Did you stick to music with Marianne? Did she talk about the 60s or Mick Jagger or the films?
2: No, I think there's an implicit kind of rider that comes with her, which is the things she doesn't want to talk about, didn't want to talk about, and of course she died last year. So no, we didn't do any of that. But we did talk about one of the reasons for doing the interview was that she had supervised and approved the reissue of a couple of very early LPs that she issued in the 60s. She made one pop LP and one folk LP. And the unusual thing of that was that because her career was sort of divided, you know, at the outset between those two forms of music, and very unusually for a girl singer in the 60s, she insisted with Decca, I think it was the record company, she insisted that if she recorded the pop record, she wanted to record a folk album as well. And she got her way. You know, which seems, you know, when you read about the way that particularly female artists were treated in the 60s, is remarkable, but early evidence of what a very strong, determined personality she was.
1: Yeah, and then she went on to make more music into the 70s and a memorable album called Broken English, for which we should hear a track. Would you like to hear anything in particular?
2: Well, what about one of her really punky excursions, Why'd You Do It?

0: There's a radio-friendly version of Why'd You Do It? Marianne Faithfull from her album Broken English. I'm with my guest, Philip Ward, who's brought out a book called Folk Rock and In Between. It includes some Cambridge connections, and one Cambridge connection is, of course, Nick Drake, who was here as a student. How did you go about finding out more about Nick Drake, although there's a lot been written already?
1: I can't claim to have done any original research. As you say, there's an enormous amount has been done, and a sort of monumental biography that came out a couple of years ago, I think, Richard Morton Jack, which must be the absolute last word of research on him. Well, there were two previous biographies as well. But I did have a few sort of observations. I was sort of interested in trying to follow up some of his Cambridge connections. As you say, he was a student here in Cambridge. He was at Fitzwilliam. He did, I think, 2 years and then dropped out, so he didn't complete his degree, because he thought, it appeared that his music career was taking off in London, so he dropped out, rather to the disappointment of his parents, I think, who obviously thought that he was going to have a solid career and a professional man, and music was a very uncertain kind of career for him. Right, write in the book about how I visited one or two of the places where I knew he lived. I think he had to move out of college. I think he lived in college in the first year, probably, and then had to move out, as students generally would in those days, in the second year. So he lived in various digs. And, of course, the addresses are well known. Although I don't think they actually have sort of blue plaques on the house.
0: No, well,
1: as far as I know. But
0: this was the thing that I only found out when I looked at your book, and I should have probably known, that he once lived in Carlisle Road, and that is the only other road that I've lived in. I've only lived in two places, and one of them since I was 1 year old, but before that, my parents were in one of those big block townhouses in Carlisle Road, just as Nick Drake was some 12 or 13 years later, and I thought, how on earth did I not know that already? But there we are. Yeah, Nick Drake, and not somebody that said a lot to a lot of people. No existing film of him, didn't last long either, unfortunately.
1: I might mention local connections is that, of course, there's still a lot of interest in him locally. And there was actually one of the few concerts he ever did was at the Bateman Room in Gonville and Keyes College. Not his college, but the college he was associated with, where he had friends, where there was an auditorium. And as an enterprising student, current student at Keyes, his name is Cameron Fox, I think, who picked up on this and took it upon himself earlier this year to organise a recreation of Nick Drake's 1968 gig in the same venue, in the Bateman Room at Keyes, which was, it wasn't widely publicised. A very interesting kind of act of historic recreation.
0: Yeah, there are fairly frequent song nights, you know, the songs of Nick Drake, where singer-songwriters turn up and sing his songs. He's kind of remembered incredibly, considering how little he did, certainly in terms of public appearance, and just the three albums, which are treasured and obviously quite wonderful. One of the things that's featured in your biography is the story of how Riverman may have been about somebody that Nick Drake met somewhere along the Cam. And, of course, nobody can say whether he did or he didn't. But he did leave us with the song, so we can hear the song.

0: Nick Drake with The River Man, a song that may have had a Cambridge connection. I'm talking to the author of Folk Rock and In Between, Philip Ward, and we come to another a great hero of mine, really, somebody that I've got a lot of music by in my own collection. I've seen him quite a few times, and that's Richard Thompson. How many times have you seen him play? A few?
1: A few, yes. Not that often, but probably 4 or 5 times, yes. Different points in his career, yes.
0: How did you select what you were going to say about him for the book?
1: A commissioned review, so I was reviewing one of his many albums. He's a very, very prolific artist. I mean, extraordinarily so. Still, he has another record coming out this year, doesn't he?
0: Yes.
1: And consistently a fine writer, I think. I mean, a lot of people will just, particularly when they continue active into their 60s and 70s, will just keep repeating themselves, just keep saying the same things. But Thompson is, you know, consistently interesting, I think, a consistently fine songwriter and a real craftsman as well.
0: He's a wonderful guitarist.
1: And, of course, an absolutely fabulous guitarist.
0: And he was, of course, originally with Fairport Convention when they had all their second singer, of course, was Sandy Denny.
1: Yes, that's right. So that's part of that whole sort of Fairport family, which is, all those people have been. Dave Swarbrick, I think, the violinist. What Richard has always said is that when Sandy joined, she transformed them into a completely different band. They really took off. They had had a singer before, a girl singer, Judy Dybel. She was a fine singer, but she didn't really have the range or depth of Sandy. I think when Sandy joined the band, she raised everyone's game, and Richard would admit that as well, I think. It was then that his own songwriting really started taking off. He started contributing his own songs. And, of course, he didn't remain in the band for very long after she left. Well, 69, 70, wasn't it? Richard took off on his own solo career, which has been going ever since.
0: Yeah.
1: And, as you say, this extraordinarily long-range catalogue of very fine albums.
0: Well, he worked extensively, of course, with Linda Thompson, who was his first wife, and there was lots of albums. They came to the Cambridge Folk Festival. I may have seen them there. I certainly have seen him quite a few times. And there is a track that you'd like to hear on tonight's show.
1: Well, what about Vincent Black Lightning, which is always a highlight of Richard's live shows and really demonstrates his phenomenal guitar playing.

0: that was Richard Thompson, and I've been talking to Philip Ward, who's brought out this marvellous book, which I recommend to anybody that's into certainly folk rock and in between. And it's called Folk Rock and In Between: Reviews, Interviews, Overviews, and now a radio interview. My thanks to Philip for coming on to Rock of Ages. Thanks very much.
1: Thank you, Paul. I enjoyed it.
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0: And so there's a couple of gigs to tell you about before I finish tonight. And the first one is for Marillion, who are coming to the Corn Exchange this coming Thursday, the 24th of September. And here's one of my favourite tracks by them.

Marillion with Sugar Mice. That was once a single and it's also on their album The Best of Both Worlds. And there's another visitor to the Corn Exchange on the 1st of October. Joe Jackson's here with his Hope and Fury tour. He's one of my favourites. That's where I saw him, though I won't be there this time. Here's a track from the album called End of the Pier, right close to the end of the programme.

Joe Jackson with End of the Pier, and that's nearly it for another Rock of Ages. My thanks to Philip Ward for coming in and to you for listening in. But before I go, I must thank all the bands, solos and duos that played for the benefit of Cambridge Radio at the Blue Moon last night, and to those who came along too. Please stay tuned to Cambridge Radio for Greg Butler and his Kip of the Cat show. I'm going to leave you with a song request. It's for a friend of mine who lives in London. Johnny wanted to hear this song by the Rolling Stones in memory of his father, who sadly passed away earlier this year. Good night.

Ah, great stuff there from Paul Cristoforo with his Rock of Ages. And what a great gig they've all put on at the Blue Moon last night. Wonderful stuff. Coming up at the top of the hour, it'll be the Kip of the Cat show, and I'll be playing original 78 RPM gramophone records. Join me then.

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6: From the Sky News Centre at 11. The UK's air traffic control chief is facing fresh calls to go after a second major failure in less than 2 weeks. Flights from Scotland, Northern Ireland and Northern England have been cancelled and delayed by a connectivity issue that's now been resolved. Ryanair is repeating calls for NATS boss Martin Rolfe to step down or be fired. Aviation expert Doug McLean says the operator is standing out for all the wrong reasons.
7: I can't think in the last 20, 30 years that we've had that sort of frequency of failure. Flight delays around lunchtime today, the NATS failure had accumulated about 36,000 minutes of delay.
6: The Prime Minister has confirmed the UK will provide military support to Saudi Arabia in its fight against Iran-backed Houthi rebels. An RAF Voyager will provide air-to-air refuelling for Saudi jets, but only on defensive missions. Andy Burnham says the deployment is intended to help protect regional stability and vital trade routes. Our political correspondent Rob Powell has more.
8: The UK role will be fairly limited from what Andy Burnham, Prime Minister, has said. It will be completely defensive in its nature, but even within that, you're not talking about the type of defensive action that we saw against Iranian drones earlier in the year when UK troops were shooting down drones. This is more limited than that.
6: The dance teacher who survived the Southport stabbing said she was kept in the dark about a data breach because hospital bosses thought it wouldn't come out. Leanne Lucas and other patients had their medical records inappropriately accessed at the trust, which has apologised. Cleveland police have arrested 12 people in early morning raids in and around Middlesbrough. The force is trying to crack down on drug dealing and organised crime weeks after the A66 crash, in which 7 people were killed. And FIFA president Gianni Infantino says he's open to talks over reform at football's governing body. It comes after he faced calls to step down after launching a failed plan to sell stakes in the World Cup. That's the latest. I'm Daisy Steele.
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0: Oh, yeah, there we go. One only Mr. Blues Harris there. Baby, shame on you. And that was just one of a fabulous collection I've picked up in Northamptonshire. Yes. A place called Braunston. And that's where Tom Reed was has got the records from his dad's collection. And his dad's sadly passed away, but he had fantastic taste. A great set of R&B stuff, not just Wine Only Miss Blues Harris, but lots of other stuff as well. Many on the UK Vogue record label, and in really quite nice condition. That one was from 1949, so it was just starting to come out of the Duff Shalak era. It's on the B side of Sitting on It All the Time. That one though wasn't on on Vogue. It was on the original King record label. I've just had some comments from Elvis about this next one. He says, "Oh yes, you can't beat a bit of Flatfoot Floogie on a Monday night." And no, you can't. You can't at all, Mark. So I hope you're going to enjoy this. This is Louis Armstrong plus the Mills Brothers. So I think it dates from something like 1929. So quite early, and it's their version of the Flatfoot Floogie. Oi, oi.
1: Boys, how about a little Flatfoot Floogie?
2: Oh, with the fly, fly?
1: Yes, fly, fly.
2: Oh, with the fly, fly.
1: Oh, well, the one.

0: And that's all for it.
1: Nice stuff. Yeah, Louis Armstrong and Mills Brothers in a surprisingly good collaboration there. Flugie. Oh, I can't say that properly. Anyway, okay, so the other stuff in the collection includes lots of great blues stuff. Big Maceo, Jazz Gillum, etc., etc. And this, again, on the British Vogue record label, on the orange one. Quite hard to find on UK pressing. And this is John Lee Hooker with Hoogie Boogie.

Yeah, two in a row. And that second one was the incomparable Little Willie John and Fever, the original version of Fever. And I, yeah, at 9 o'clock this morning, I was leaving Wales because I'd been to a wedding this weekend. And I played that one, of course, at the reception. And I went to a place called Kidwelly, which is past the Gower Peninsula, quite a long way into West Wales, and in Carmarthenshire. And yeah, it was the wedding of two of our DJs in the Shalak Collective. And a lovely little event it was. Kidwelly, interesting place too. It's mostly castle. Yes, a lot of castle and a bit of a church, which of course is where they got married. Yeah, and they obviously satisfied. And this is Marie Knight, and she's satisfied. She's satisfied with Jesus. And I didn't get to play this one, but this is a great gospel track by Marie Knight on the UK Brunswick label. And it goes like this.

Yeah, marvellous stuff. I'm satisfied. I'm satisfied with Jesus. That was Marie Knight. And as well as some beautiful jazz, some beautiful rhythm and blues, some gospel, there was also some nice calypso stuff in there as well. I'm going to play a couple. There was also a Nigerian record. I'm not sure how much of this I can play today. I might have to spread it out over a couple of weeks. But anyway, this is Lord Kitchener. And this is a bit of a mashup this one is called Bebop Calypso. So, yeah, see what you make of things. This one.

music is really terrific. This bebop music is really terrific. Well, I nearly went crazy when I heard the record of Gillespie. It really enchanted me just to hear him play Anthropology. Yes, sir, this music is really sweeter. He continued further by composing another. This one is a smasher. Gillespie is getting greater. If you listen carefully, you will surely enjoy the melody. It sends you in a dancing heat with the drums that give you the afro beat. Yes, sir, this music is really sweeter. I'll give you the raters of different composers. Two recognized artists, Charlie Parker and D. Miles Davis. Mr. Parker also plays, he's rating highly with Steeplechase. And Miles Davis again improved when he made this number, he called it Move. This number is really sweeter. I think it's compulsory to bring back a lesbian. I'll give you a chorus of a number that brought him famous. He played with his heart and soul this special number and topped the world. And that's how he ruled the ring and retained the name as the Bebop King. Yes, sir, this music is really

Yes, what a mashup. Bebop and Calypso. And Lord Kitchener's Bebop Calypso. They're on the Melodisc record label. And yes, Matt, who got married, he is a fantastic saxophone player. And yeah, so that one goes out to him. He used to be a Manchester United supporter before the Frasers took over it and apparently ruined it. I can't comment. Back in the days, I think, when Matt was supporting Manchester United, this would have been played at the ground, because it was played till quite recently, even though it was recorded quite some time ago. And this is Edric Connor on quite a hard-to-find record on Oriole, and it is the fantastic Manchester United Calypso.

course, other great teams are available as well. Yes. Oh, I had a couple of messages in from Baz, who's been listening. He says, about the Marie Knight, satisfied with Jesus. He says, loving this. Yeah, it was great gospel, wasn't it, Baz? And he also made a little message about Little Willie Johnny, saying, great version of Fever. Yeah, it's my favourite, Baz, I have to admit. And if you'd like to contact the studio, please do. You can email studio@cambridge.radio, or you can text WhatsApp 07919 070490. 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Be great to hear from you. In the meantime, here's some more great music. This one is going straight into my set box, and yeah, this is not going out for sale. This is definitely going into my play box. It's one from Laverne Baker I wasn't really aware of, and it's a really nice version of St. Louis Blues. See what you think of this.

Marvellous stuff. Yes, wonderful stuff. Laverne Baker, St. Louis Blues. Now, this is an unusual one. We haven't had much sort of rock and roll-y stuff. This is, I suppose this was on the border of rock and roll. It was 1955 this came out, and produced by Quincy Jones, would you believe it? Yes, Quincy Jones with Dan Hill on alto sax. Still rhythm and blues, I guess. It's the Treniers. This one came out over here on Fontana, so it didn't come out to about 57, 58. Probably. Anyway, it's the Treniers with Go, Go, Go.

Yeah, go, go, go. The 20 is marvellous stuff. Okay, now, some Louis Jordan. There was a couple of Louis Jordans, neither of which on the typical Brunswick label that he usually appears on. This one is actually on a US Aladdin, and it's... yeah, he's with the Timpani 5, of course, as usual. But I think this must be a slightly later release. So I'm trying to find the date. Oh, yeah, May 54 this came out. So a little bit after his 1940s stuff. And this one's called A Dollar Down. Here we go. It's Louis Jordan.

Nice stuff. There we go. A dollar down. And that was, of course, the great Louis Jordan. Okay, so let's move on now. This is some blues now. And I did mention that there were quite a few of these in the collection when I got hold of it. Big Maceo. He was a big fan of Big Maceo, who was Tom's dad. And this is from 1947 on the RCA Victor. So I think some may have been on Bluebird, but they were all on that family of labels. Big Maceo, and this one is called, no, it's not the Rolling Stones, it's a totally different song. It's called It's All Over.

0: no good no how.
1: Lovely stuff there. And Tampa Red on guitar on that one. Some other great musicians as well. Let's see. There was Eddie Boyd on piano, Ernest Crawford, string bass, Lester Melrose, he was producing it really, and drums was Charles Sanders. So there we go. Big Maceo, of course, was the singer. Okay, right, time for a little bit of let's have some African music now. I did say that there were some more unusual discs in there, and this one is the Nigerian Union Rhythm Group on Melodisc. I'm not quite sure of the year this came out, but I'm guessing it was late 40s, early 50s, something like that. Anyway, this one is called Temptation. Might not play all of it, but we'll just see how we get on, because I've got a lot to try and fit in. Had a message in from Miss Chameleon, and she says, "Hi Kipper, enjoying the show tonight. Can you choose a nice one to dedicate to Hillary, our friend, who was much missed this weekend and who I can't wait to see again soon. Thank you, Cool Cat, Carla." Okay, I'll try and think of one to play her in a bit. Okay, here we go. This is Nigerian Union Rhythm Group with Temptation.

Ah, yeah. Marvellous stuff there from the Nigerian Union Rhythm Group, Temptation. Okay, so I've dug one out that might be okay for Carla. And this is dedicated to Hillary, of course, is the Queen Bee. Queen Bee of the Shellac Collective. And this one is called The Queen Bee Blues.

Yeah, there we go. Queen Bee Blues. Excellent choice, apparently. So thank you, Miss Chameleon. I'm glad you enjoyed that one. Okay, so now then, here's some very early Joe Turner. Before he joined Atlantic, he was on National. And here he is with his Boogie Woogie Men from 1947. And this one is, I'm afraid it's not great shellacks, it's a bit hissy, but I just love Joe Turner, so I'm going to play this anyway. And this is called I'm Sharp When I Hit the Coast. Yes, I'm sure he is. Here we go.

Yeah, there we go. Joe Turner, I'm Sharp When I Hit the Coast from 1947. I'm going to follow it up with another record from 1947. This time it's on a UK pressing. It's on Brunswick. And it's the wonderful, yes, Marine Knight again, but this time with Sister Rosetta Tharpe. And if you thought it was raining, yeah, on that record, because it did sound like it, didn't it? Yes, you've not heard anything there, because didn't it rain? Yes, it's all about the floods. Here we go, his Sister Rosetta Tharpe.

on. It rain all day, all night long. A rain, rain, go away, come again some other day. You know it's rain.

Yeah, it did rain. There we go. Didn't it rain, Sister Rosetta Tharp and Marie Knight? Okay, got one more rhythm and blues record to play you. Before I do, I must give a plug to the upcoming Cambridge Radio Record Fair, which is going to be in Shepworth on Sunday. Yes, do come along if you're into your vinyl and into your shellac. We'll have some shellac there as well. But fantastic, a number of record dealers going to be there in the Plough in Shepworth. So you just get out on the train at Shepworth Station, and it's walking distance from there, or come along in your car, just off the A10, and so it starts at 11 o'clock and early entry 10:30 if you want to play a little bit more, and goes on till about 3, so you come and fill your boots with fresh shellac. There'll be 20 dealers there, all ready to help you improve your collection. In the meantime, we're going to go out with another R&B record, from this time from Roy Brown. This was from 1950. Again, it's a bit dodgy shellac, but it's a great record. This is Roy Brown on, I can't remember the name of the label, but anyway, it's called Cadillac Baby. Just put the needle on the record, and here we go.

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And I'll be playing some more from the Vince Rayner and the Tom Reed record collection. So come and join me next week. 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

0: Over the past few weeks, we've been telling you about our appeal to help fund our broadcasts into 2027. Thanks to your generosity, we can now announce that our future is secure through to the end of the financial year. We're grateful to Cambridge City Council, which has awarded us a £4,000 grant. 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Thank you. 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
1: It feels like every skateboarder from the Cambridgeshire area and beyond, every age, every background has come down today.
2: I have very fond memories of doing the King Street run in my pyjamas, which obviously, for those who don't know, it's when you have to go to every pub on King Street, have a drink in every single one, and make it home vertical. A student rite of passage.
3: Cambridge rule number one, it's Gwaida.
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7: From the Sky News Centre at midnight, the head of the UK's air traffic control system is facing further backlash with fresh calls to go. A second issue at NATS in under 2 weeks has seen flights delayed or cancelled in Scotland, Northern Ireland and parts of England. The connectivity problem has been resolved, but disruptions ongoing, including for this passenger at Edinburgh Airport, who's faced repeated delays.
8: We actually physically got on the plane and then they told us on the plane. We sat there for 30 minutes, then they took us off the plane back to the waiting area, and I sat there for two and a half hours, and then reboarded the plane. But when I got back on the plane, they then told me that they'd missed their slot to take off.
7: The Prime Minister has confirmed the UK will provide military support to Saudi Arabia in its fight against Iran-backed Houthi rebels. An RAF Voyager will provide air-to-air refuelling for Saudi jets, but only on defensive missions. The dance teacher who survived the Southport stabbings is accusing hospital bosses of keeping her in the dark over a data breach. Leanne Lucas and other patients had their medical records inappropriately accessed by staff. Cleveland police say they've arrested 12 people following early morning raids in a bid to tackle organised crime. The raids in Grangetown follow a number of serious incidents in and around Middlesbrough in recent weeks. They include the A66 head-on crash, which killed two police officers and five young men, and a suspected arson attack in which a seven-year-old girl and her aunt died. Donald Trump's tensions with the media have intensified. Some organisations have refused to cover the president's events, as three outlets he's banned from the White House file a lawsuit. And FIFA president Gianni Infantino has written to member associations saying he's open to an independent review of world football's governing body. He's faced calls to step down after failing with a plan to sell stakes in the World Cup. That's the latest. I'm Daisy Steele.

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1: Hello, Andy Lake here. You can catch me on Cambridge Radio every Sunday morning between 8 and 10. We play Sunday Scramble, where I scramble up the letters of a well-known Cambridge place and you have to unscramble them. We have reaction from the weekend football. 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
5: From the Sky News Centre at 1, Andy Burnham will meet Donald Trump for the first time in New York later as world leaders gather for the UN General Assembly. Ukraine and the escalating conflict in the Middle East are expected to dominate their talks. The Prime Minister's promised a pragmatic relationship with the US President despite being a vocal critic of him in the past. But Conservative leader Kemi Badenoch says Mr Burnham has some catching up to do on foreign policy.
6: I wish Andy Burnham all the best with his first meeting with Donald Trump. The US is our most important security ally. We do need to have a relationship with the US, and I hope he's moved on from when he was mayor of Manchester and was saying that he wouldn't have Donald Trump visit there.
5: Meanwhile, the Prime Minister has confirmed the UK will provide military support to Saudi Arabia in its fight against Iran-backed Houthi rebels. Three of America's biggest news organisations are suing the Trump administration after being banned from the White House. CNN, MS Now and Politico say the decision to revoke their journalists' access violates their First Amendment rights. Donald Trump's accused the outlets of spreading fake news, but Vice President J.D. Vance denies the move was an attack on press freedom.
7: We're not going to give you special access to the White House if you engage in what is effectively propaganda. They can still report on the Trump White House. They can still get the public reports. They can still, of course, talk to people in the administration and outside the administration. What the president has said is we're not going to give you special access.
5: Martha's rule is being extended to cover NE departments in England. The law, which was brought in after the death of 13-year-old Martha Mills from sepsis, gives families the right to request an urgent review of care. Princess Diana's brother's new book, Swan Song, is out today. Earl Spencer claims the king reacted to his ex-wife's sudden death by saying, "We'll forget her soon enough," a palace spokesperson responded, saying, "Grief can cloud reason." And FIFA president Gianni Infantino says he'll propose an independent external review into world football's governing body. He's faced calls to step down following his failed plan to sell stakes in the World Cup. That's the latest. I'm Daisy Steele.